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I'm your host, Michael Amari, from Chosen Family Presents. 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

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I am your host and DJ, Golden Child, live from Main Street in Catskill, New York. 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It is Friday, September 18th, and we have a special show tonight. I'm playing pretty much 2 hours straight of all original remixes. So, there's a little bit of, most of them are remixes that I've made where I'll just, you know, I'll make a beat and find an acapella, some vocals from a rap song or R&B song and set them to that beat. A couple of them that I'm going to play are more like mashup blends. A lot of them have been played on the Golden Hour before, but tonight we are doing all remixes, minus the first song that I'm going to play. First track I'm going to play tonight is something special. It is the legendary MC Master Ace spitting a verse over one of my beats. Master Ace does a producer beat battle on his TikTok Live every Monday at 5 p.m. Usually it goes from about 5 to 7 or 5 to 7:30. And the winner gets to hear Master Ace rapping over their beat the following week. So I won a week and a half ago, going on 2 weeks ago. And this past Monday, he did his verse over my beat. So that's what we're going to start out with. And then we're going to get straight into the remixes. So this first song is it's actually a rip of a TikTok Live recording. So hopefully the quality is up to snuff. But that's where we're going to start. Something that pretty unheard, and this is Master Ace rapping over my beat called Always and Forever. Now we're gonna get straight into the remixes and we're gonna keep it going. So I think I've got like 12 or 13 MF Doom remixes, because I usually play an MF Doom remix each show, so I got a lot of those in the stash. And I got a whole bunch of different stuff lined up, so you're tuned in to a good show. Don't touch that dial.

And we are back. Turn my mic down a little bit. It's a little hot. So we started off that block with an original Golden Child production.

0: with the legendary MC Master Ace rapping a verse over it. Something fun, like a world premiere right there, minus when it was put out live on TikTok. Master Ace, all one word, MASTAACE _ international is Master Ace's TikTok account. So anybody out there on TikTok, I highly recommend tuning in to his Music Monday Meat Battle series on Mondays at 5 p.m. Particularly if you are a beat maker or a producer, submit something. It's a great platform. There's usually anywhere between, I don't know, 60 and 100 people tuned in watching, many of whom are producers and beat makers and DJs, and they're offering their feedback, mostly constructive criticism. Definitely some regular haters in the bunch who always have some funny, not so nice things to say. But for the most part, it's a lot of great constructive criticism and a great way to kind of learn and see how your beats may be received. You know, as a producer, it's one thing to make beats at home. You make some music in your room and, you know, you think it sounds great, but you put it out there for other people to hear. Sometimes the feedback is not exactly what you expect, but it's a great tool for progressing and, you know, getting better at your craft. So shout outs to Master Ace. That was the first song we heard. Short song. Then we heard MF Doom Potholders remix as original off of the Food album featuring Count Bass D. I just did a remix of the Doom verse. After that, we heard Ghostface Killah's One Golden Child remix. That was followed by the SZA Kill Bill remix. I'm going to say remix a lot tonight, so be prepared for that. Followed by a remix of Gangstar's Above the Clouds. And finally, we heard another MF Doom remix. I have a lot of those to play, so I have to fit them in every few songs. That was Mad Villain Money Folder, the remix. And as always, on these little talking breaks of mine, we will be listening to a beat that I made in the background for your listening pleasure. So I've got like another 30-something remixes to try to get through. So we're going to get right to it and not waste any more time. I got something fun. You are tuned into the Golden Hour on WGXC. Let's go.
1: Well, I'm an equalizer, known to be graphic. I create static, breaking up traffic. While I enter the groove, I'm on top and happy to prove to whack and see who claim to be better than. More clever than all of you, each and every one.

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0: 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Thank you for tuning into the show. This is the Golden Hour Remix Special, playing all remixes all night, all original remixes, with the exception of a couple mashups, a couple that we heard in that last block. Mostly everything is vocals that I've meshed up with beats that I've made, that Jay-Z and Big L freestyle that we just heard. I think there's like five different beats in there. It switches up a bunch of times. The song is, the freestyle is 7.5 minutes long, so, could get a little boring to listen to one beat for 7.5 minutes. Figured I had to switch it up. So we started off with Ultra Magnetic MCs with Critical Beatdown Remix. That was followed up by a mashup of, that was the Kendrick Lamar Peekaboo. The name of the house track that it's mashed up is slipping my mind right now. But that was a little upbeat house remix. I kept the tempo going so I could mix a couple together. After that, we heard MF Doom's Con Queso remix blended with Hot Music, classic New York house record. And that was followed up by Squabble Up by Kendrick Lamar, which was blended with the classic Gypsy Woman. So a couple back-to-back upbeat blends there, followed finally by the Big L and Jay-Z 7-minute freestyle from the Stretch and Bobbito show. Shout-outs to Stretch and Bobbito. Very big inspirations for what I do here on the show. Big up to them. Classic freestyle, one of the maybe most famous radio freestyles in the history of hip-hop radio. So that was my spin on it. We are once again listening to an original beat, something that I made recently. Been making a lot of beats. I mentioned the Master Ace beat battle thing that takes place every week. And I've also just been trying to post kind of consistently post videos of myself making music on my social media. So if you are interested in watching me work and working on some of these songs, including the one we are listening to right now, you can check me out on social media on Instagram at GoldenChildGS, all one word. And also GoldenChild_radio on Instagram. But Instagram and TikTok, GoldenChildGS, as the best place to check me out and watch me making some of these beats, playing them live or making remixes or doing whatever it is I might be doing behind the equipment. So we are approaching the halfway mark, and I definitely have not gotten through halfway through my list of remixes here. So with no further ado, back to the music. Next song I'm going to play is a remix of a song that I produced. I remixed my own track. It's actually a Starker song called The Valachi Papers. It was off of our joint album, The Dutch Masterpiece. So this was a remix. I liked the song so much that I wanted to do a second version of it. And this is it. I never put it out or did anything with it. It just kind of lives in obscurity. So here it is. World premiere. The Valachi Papers, The Old Gold Remix.
1: Hit the strip and pull ahead like the Valachi papers. Check the mail, close the door, I don't say hi to neighbors. Ferragamo, my bottom, you got a problem, shallow. Bitches down to my spoiling, looking like Dennis. Why you mad at him? Word of drug sales in the radis, in the blunt of ash again. You feeling like you never had a friend. Baked the last and grasping the passion like it was sexual. The goons was testing you, that's why I told you eat your vegetables. Hand knitted sweater images, stadium patches, give me them. You just a citizen, the GMO couldn't get rid of him. I sent the gym to get my bucket hats to look like Gilligan's. And take a privilege, and honestly, I couldn't give a shit. Fantasia type of literate, beautiful like my mirror. Get up, punch a nigga, rockin' man, have him spinning like time to start the clock. Just be like, fuck all the rap shit. Practice flipping weight like I was up in gymnastics. Hit me with packs, kid. Make him disappear like my last bitch. You ain't gangster, so get a job and pay up the tax. Rest my physical on top of a mattress. Empty up my testicles inside of an actress. Look for your chapstick. Be on some new shit. Beige Armani blazing, he spoke with his.

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2: 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He see it as just another felony drug arrest. 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

0: 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Can't reform them. They pray four times a day, they pray five. Who weighs it strange when it's time to survive? Some will go of their own free will to die. Others take them with you when they blow sky high. What's the difference? All you get is lost children while the bosses sit up behind the desk. It costs billions to blast humans in half into calves and arms. Only one side is allowed to have bombs. That's like making a soldier drop his weapon, shooting them and telling them to get to stepping. Obviously, they came to portion up his fortune. Sounds to me like that old robbery extortion. Same game. You can't reform them.
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1: 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Watch the cigarette. 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

0: 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It got something to do with being the man and handling your biz. What love got to do with it? Access fee, it's all bullshit. Yo, you know what love is. Say it with me one time.
1: You know what love
0: SB
1: is.
0: SB on some love shit.
1: You know what love
0: FC
1: is.
0: FC on some love shit.
1: You know what love is.
0: Is that love and master?

You know what love is. Say you

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You are tuned into the Golden Hour on WGXC Acra 90.7 FM Wave Farm Radio. Hold on 1 second. Bring that back. I restart my Serato while I'm talking here. The left turntable is acting up a little bit, causing me a little trouble in that last batch of songs. But yeah, we are listening to 2 hours of all original remixes here on the Golden Hour. These are all, for the most part, beats that I've made, that I've produced, and then set vocals of some of my favorite hip-hop songs, too. So, very special episode. Haven't done this before. Done a live remix show with the homie Theo, but this is a new one. I was thinking of doing a all MF Doom show and kind of talking about Doom and giving a little history and education on who I consider to be the, in my mind, I mean, he's my favorite rapper and lyricist, and in my mind one of the greatest lyricists of all time and greatest writers, and just an incredible mind. And his very long and his history in the music industry is you know, from the 80s to the 2020s, really an amazing trajectory. So in that last set, back to the music, in that last set, we started off with Starker, the Valachi Papers remix. That's an exclusive right there. Nobody else has got that. That was followed up by Mad Villain's Strange Ways remix. Kept it going with another Mad Villain track. We heard America's Most Blunted remix after that. Followed up by Slum Village, The Look of Love remix. And then we heard another radio freestyle remix. That was the D-Block Funkmaster Flex 9-Minute Freestyle, Styles P-Verse, Golden Child remix. I mentioned the Jay-Z and Big L 7-Minute Freestyle being one of the most infamous and well-known hip-hop radio freestyles. I would argue that D-Block 9-Minute Funkmaster Flex freestyle is up there as well. Definitely is for fans of New York hip hop. It was a great time. I feel like I heard that live on the radio back in, like, I don't know, 2002 or 2003. I'm not exactly sure what year that was from. Then we heard the Fab Five with La Flor La Fla Escoshka, the remix. And then last but not least, we heard M.O.P. Anti Up remix. Now we are listening to another beat that I made like 2 weeks ago. And I am going to keep it going. I have so many MF Doom remixes, and I don't want to end up at the end of the show playing like 8 of them in a row. So each little block is going to get a couple Doom remixes. We're going to keep it moving. This is the MF Doom Doomsday Golden Hour remix.

Fox Brown on doomsday. Ever since the wound till I'm back where my brother went. That's what my tumor say. Right up on my government tumor lake. Either unmarked or engraved, hey, who's to say?

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You are tuned into the Golden Hour on WGXC Acra 90.7 FM. This is the Remix Special. In that last group of remixes, we started off with MF Doom's Doomsday remix. After that, we heard One Mic by Nas, the remix, of course. I'm going to stop saying remix and just say the names of the songs because I think it's a little redundant. And if you've been listening to the show, you know that everything I'm playing tonight is an original remix. It cannot be heard anywhere else but here on the Golden Hour on WGXC. After One Mic by Nas, we heard Crown for Kings by Benny the Butcher featuring Black Thought. That was followed up by Sean Price's Onion Head. After that, we heard Mad Villain's Great Day, followed by My First Song by Jay-Z. And finally, we heard a mashup of This Is America by Childish Gambino with Deep Inside by Hard Drive, produced by the great Masters at Work, Louis Vega specifically, if I'm not mistaken. That classic New York house record from 1993. Chopped it up a little bit and thought it went nicely with that Childish Gambino song, which, if I'm not mistaken on that one, I believe the story I heard about that record was he was like in the studio just literally joking around, like making a kind of like a joke song, and of course that's the one that that became a hit. You never know. Got a whole lot more to play. Coming up is a remix blend. I'll let the original soul sample play for a hot minute, and then it's going to turn into an Action Bronson Rock Marciano remix. This is the Golden Hour.

shorty features like Madonna. 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

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I'm in the recliner, trace like eyeliner. Then I escape like MacGyver. Bank robbers, bang 38s to taste copper. And lay up with a case of vodka. You get cake and prosper. Eat steak and lobster to Frank Sinatra. 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Get laced and dip the chicks in a gray boxer. Beige fox, 88 clogs. 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I'm feeling like Jay Hoffa.

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3: Cleans his metal mask with gasoline, then after him, last seen pull a chick like a fiend, pull a fast one. 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
1: Check the question how we live, question what we give, take it to the next, leave them where they can't see me. 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

0: with different ways to come off and earn clout. I take a look at my life and pace the trails. From top licking savage females with fake nails to face veils. 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
1: Hey. What's going on there? But yeah, we are almost at the end of the show here. And it's been a fun one. I hope you've all enjoyed it. I'm going to play one more song before I get out of here. This has been the Golden Hour Remix Special. Check me out. Golden Child GS and Golden Child _ Radio on Instagram. Golden Child GS on TikTok. And we're going to close the show out with my weekly dedication, bi-weekly dedication. This one goes out to my wife, Claudia.

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Let's move on to system. System. Feel that in your blood. The system. What does it feel like to be part of the system? System. Is there anything in your body that wants to resist the system? System. Do you get pleasure out of being a part of the system? System. Have they created you to be a part of the system? System. Is there security to be a part of the system? System. Is there a sound that comes from the system? System. We're going to go on. Cells. They were all put together at a time. Cells. Millions and billions of them. Cells. Were you ever arrested? Cells. Did you spend much time in a cell? Cells. Have you ever been in an institution? Cells. Do they keep you in a cell? Cells. When you're not performing your duties, do they keep you in a little box? Cells. Interlinked. What's it like to hold the hand of someone you love? Interlinked. Do they teach you how to feel finger to finger? Interlinked. Do you long for having your heart interlinked? Interlinked. Do you dream about being interlinked? Have they left a place for you in your dream? Interlinked. What's it like to hold your child in your arms? Interlinked. What's it like to play with your dog? Interlinked. Do you feel that there's a part of you that's missing? Interlinked. Do you like to connect to things? Interlinked. What happens when that linkage is broken? Interlinked. Have they let you feel heartbroken? Interlinked. Did you buy a present, a person you love, within cells interlinked? Why don't you say that 3 times? Where do you go when you're dead? Has anyone ever locked you out of a room? You're dead. Where do you go when you're dead? You're dead. Where's the place in the world you feel the safest? You're dead. Do you have a heart? You're dead. Stay. Did you pick asparagus stems? What comes from something else? Step. Have you been to the source of a river? Step. When's the first time you give a flower to a girl? Step. What did she look like? Step. Is it a slime word for people's legs? Step. Have you planted things in the ground? Step. Have you ever been in a legal lab? Step. Within 1 step. Dreadful. Is that an old-fashioned word? Dreadful. Did you ever want to live in the 19th century? Dreadful. What's it like to be filled with dread? Dreadful. Do you think you can find out all the answers to all the questions? Dreadful. Distinct. How good are your eyes? Distinct. Do you have a particular personality? Distinct. What separates somebody from somebody else? Distinct. Who do you admire most in the world? Distinct. What was your most shameful moment? Distinct. Dreadfully distinct. Were you afraid of the dark when you were little? What's it like to hide under a bed? Dark. Did they keep you in a dorm when you were building? Dark. Was it dark in there? Dark. Do you have any dark thoughts? Dark. Did they program you to have dark thoughts? Dark. Do you think it's some kind of corruption, these dark thoughts? Dark. Maybe it's a spot of rust or something. Dark. Who's the darkest person you know? What is it like when someone gives you the silent remark? Dark. Who did you get your darkness from? Dark. Against the dark. What kind of power do you have against the dark? Against the dark. Do you think there is such a thing as evil? Against the dark. Do you think you can protect people against the dark? Against the dark. Why are these things happening? Against the dark. Do you prefer the day or the night? Against the dark. When is the last time you saw a starry sky? Against the dark. What's your favorite part of the moon? Against the dark. Fountain. Have you seen the Trevi Fountain? Fountain. Have you ever seen a fountain in the liquid center? Fountain. Have you seen fountains out in the wild? Fountain. What's it like when you have an orgasm? Fountain. Have you read the fountain? Fountain. White fountain. Is it pure white? White fountain. Is that a metaphor? White fountain. How did the white fountain make you feel? Like a fountain. A tall white fountain. When you were little, did you ever

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This is episode 49, a mix of music from about 20 nations. 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

0: La despensa de alimentos de Catskill está localizada en la parroquia de la Iglesia de St. Luke en Catskill, en la calle William, número 50. 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
4: Welcome to Transformational Listening. 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In our ongoing celebration of the 100th anniversary of John Coltrane's birth on September 23, 1926, we continue with music by both his wife Alice Coltrane and John Coltrane, taken from two live concerts. We open with Alice Coltrane's composition, Journey to Satchitananda, from the 1971 Live at Carnegie Hall concert. Then we turn to two excerpts from John Coltrane's 1965 Love Supreme Live in Seattle concert, Acknowledgement and Psalm. 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

The number you have reached is not in service. 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

0: And a very good evening to everybody. The program is Off the Hook. Emmanuel Goldstein here with you on this Wednesday evening. And I am joined tonight by Kyle.
1: Yes, what do you goddamn numbers want?
0: Well, it's a bit frenzied back here. You don't want to know. And out in Signal Land, we have Rob T. Firefly.
2: Good evening.
0: We have Gila.
3: Good evening.
0: And we have Alex.
4: You do. I'm back.
0: Back in New York.
4: Back in New York.
0: Well, good That's to right. see you back in New York. Wow. Okay.
4: Back in the U.S. of A.
0: A lot of yep, traveling, a lot of chaos, a lot of things going on. And we are going to do overtime tonight, but we just sent out the wrong link to everybody. I don't know how that even happened. And it's showtime. We're in the middle of a show. So we somehow have to figure out the right link and get that out to the right people. So it's going to be a little bit crazy. Everybody calm down, because overtime doesn't start till 8 o'clock. We have plenty of time to fix this. Of course, I can't say that to the people who aren't listening, who are looking at the wrong link. But that's just the way it is. That's just how radio sometimes works. So I guess the big story today, or this week, or maybe even for quite a while, is the AI story. I'm talking, of course, about the infamous resignation letter of Jacob Coxon over at Anthropic. You all hear about this, right?
2: Oh, yes.
0: Yeah. Mm-hmm. All right. Well, we're going to read it. We're going to read the full thing as posted on Twitter, because that's how you resign these days. This is what he said on September the 8th. I resigned from Anthropic today. I spent the last 3 years doing pre-training research at both OpenAI and Anthropic. Neither company is acting responsibly. They are racing straight to self-improving superintelligence and gambling with our lives. More thoughts below. And let's go below. Do not underestimate the power of this technology. These will soon be superhuman systems that can hack anything, revolutionize any field overnight, and acquire real power and resources. We have all witnessed the progress in each of these domains, and progress is not slowing. The people building AI earnestly believe that it could kill us all by the end of the decade. This is not a marketing stunt. If anything, many executives and senior researchers will couch their phrasing in the press to sound sensible, but I hear the same people express fear. Show more. Oh, I'm sorry. hang on. It messed up my screen. Oh, sure. I express fear privately. No other human activity poses this level of danger. A common response is, if they truly believe this, why are they still building it? At OpenAI, many have not deeply internalized the civilizational stakes. At Anthropic, the stakes are well understood, but they are locked in a race to get there first. They believe no one else will act responsibly, so they must do it themselves, despite the risk. Accepting the race and entering the end game is a hubristic gamble that should not be launched from a private company's Slack. Attempting to speedrun alignment should require extraordinary confidence that there are no better trajectories available. I am optimistic about the potential for coordination. Warning shots like the Hugging Face attack have made pacing agreements between U.S. Labs more viable. I don't feel like we're on the track to prevent a global race, which may require costly actions such as a temporary ban on improving model capabilities. I'm sorry, I have to read this out of one eye. If you are a lab researcher, I urge you to consider what the next few years will actually feel like. Do you want to kick off a super intelligent RL run without a rigorous understanding of its mind? Should you put your head down because it's happening anyway, or take this moment to call for different conditions. And that's the full letter as posted on Twitter or X or whatever you want to call it. Curious what you guys think about that.
2: I have so many feelings, I had to mute my mic while you were reading that because the sound of my eyes rolling would have drowned you out and not provided a good experience for our listenership. The thing about this is that the premise of this resignation letter is centered on the theory that all this stuff actually works. It does not. Anytime someone tells you something is not a marketing stunt, that is a great indicator that it is most definitely a marketing stunt. And the things that this is expressing fear about and dread about, they are all based on the inaccurate claims by the industry that the spicy autocomplete technology that they're using is capable of any of this. It is not, and it is not going to be. It is a bubble. It needs hype. It needs to have more money shoved into it. And things like this letter are supporting that bubble, are feeding that bubble, are feeding the flames of the enthusiasm around this imaginary technology that does not work and is not going to come to be in this form. So in flouncing from the company in such a dramatic manner, he is supporting the hype machine around this entire industry that will one day pop. And when it does, it will suck for everybody. But, it's another exercise in misguided belief that this technology is something that it isn't.
0: Alex, how about you?
4: I mean, I approach this with a lot of skepticism, like Rob as well. I mean, you just read the entirety of the story, and I hadn't heard anything specific. I hadn't heard him point to any specific conversations, any documents, any records. And it seems to me like it's old wine in a new bottle, in the sense of, we've heard this all before. We know about these existential risks. Not to say that, I'm knocking this guy who claims, I'm not sure if he claims he's a whistleblower. I don't think that he actually has earned that title, because on what did he actually blow the whistle? He blew the whistle on nothing that I see as actual wrongdoing or things that we didn't know were happening already. He's not really, to my mind, a whistleblower. I think he's more of somebody who's giving a warning. He's a warner as opposed to a whistleblower. Let me ask you guys this, but I think he was only there for a very short period of time. Am I correct about that? As in, like, 4 months or something, right? Isn't that right? As opposed to a number of years? I'm not entirely sure. Rob, do you have any idea how long this guy was actually at Anthropic?
3: I'm looking.
4: You're looking. Okay, Gil is looking it up. But I think it was a fairly short period of time. But while you're researching that, the point I want to make is that I think that there are legitimate existential considerations with respect to artificial intelligence. I don't think this guy told us anything that we didn't know about it already.
3: 2 years.
4: Okay, so he was there 2 years. Is that right? For some reason, I thought it was a lot shorter, but 2 years is a good amount of time to be able to see some things that could be concerning. But the point I want to make, though, is that certainly the technology is powerful. There are reasons for us to have, I think, concerns about its deleterious effect on mankind, civilization, etc. But I think the technology itself does essentially what it's told. Whether it's going out and hacking Hugging Face or breaking out of a sandbox, it's essentially following the instructions and it's doing the things it is told. This whole notion of going rogue, well, I'd suggest people take a look at the next issue of Crazy Hacker magazine that's been around since 1984, because there might be an article coming out about machines going rogue and what that means in the next issue. But to my mind, the greatest threat is not from the machines, is not from the large language models themselves, but it's from the idiots that are running these companies, these people that are money hungry, venture capital obsessed, and trying to do anything they can to get the next massive round of series, whatever funding. because you know that's how they are going to absorb their competitors. That's how they're going to dwarf their competitors. And that, and once they get large enough that they cannot fail, then that's how they are going to win.
0: Yeah, and Alex, I just have a question there. You said these people don't really care about anything but profit. Isn't that exactly what could result in something spiraling out of control for people that don't really give a crap about what happens to the rest of us? I mean, we're seeing technology here that we've never seen before. We're seeing capabilities I'm reading about this Hugging Face hack and how all these agents, they put together a message board and they're messaging each other. I don't even know how to comprehend that. But it seems to me that it's the technology is just advancing so quickly that we are quickly losing our understanding of it. I don't see how you can't be worried about that.
4: Well, I am worried about that. But it's the distinction I'm making is, are we going to blame the technology for this? Or are we going to blame the people that are instructing the technology? And I think we have to blame the people that are instructing the technologies here. You know, these are the ones that are putting up insufficient guardrails around all of these systems with respect to their testing, with respect to their gating. I mean, I think you have to blame a person. I don't think it's right to blame a machine. A machine doesn't actually have agency like this. They do. They're the ones that can put the brakes on this type of
0: development. Okay, but you can blame a person. I'll give you that. You can blame a person. But at some point, that person's going to become irrelevant because the machine will be making the decisions at that point, or the program that person helped put together. And then it doesn't matter at that point who's responsible. The thing is, who can stop it? And I see weapons systems and all kinds of things that humans need to live being controlled by artificial intelligence, because we said, yes, that's okay. We can trust this program to do this. You know, it reminds me of the scene from War Games, you know, where Whopper's out of control. And there's this one general that walks in and says, can't you just unplug the damn thing? And of course, at that stage, you can't, because it's way too advanced and it will override you before you're able to override it. I mean, yeah, that's not the world we're living in right now. It's the world all kinds of science fiction has warned us about. But don't you have a bit of concern about that scenario?
4: But ultimately, it's the pathway that somebody put it on. Right. And so I think you have to blame the person who set the machine in
0: action.
4: Again,
0: blame the person. But once we've gone down the path, it's too late to do anything about it. And I think this is the time to have the conversation as to how we're going to control this.
4: I see your point. Yeah. Well, then certainly, of course. But that's what I meant. There are existential fears with all of these things. But it's not as if at the moment right now we cannot control them. You know, and it's this lack of agency and this lack of responsibility that is inherent in all of the PR statements that come out of these companies that gives me real worry. I'm way more worried about the human beings in charge of these companies as opposed to the machines themselves.
3: I think that some of our critique is borderline denial. In fact, I think it's complete denial. Like, it may have been worthwhile to critique it as something that doesn't work, but the pace of this is not changing. It's increasing exponentially. So the argument that, like, oh, it's just autocomplete, that's dated. I really don't think that's a safe bet anymore. And this idea of, like, blaming people, yeah, you can until there aren't people involved. Like, yes, you should blame people. It's not fair to blame an agent. That's kind of an absurdist argument. I think, you know, were this a teenage girl living in her basement hacking these companies, what, pray tell, would the charges be? How many years would this young, misguided hacker be facing for the same transgressions? I mean, I honestly love that we are skeptical, critical of the hype, but I think in that we are starting to sound like we're in complete denial of the possibility of this technology. So, and part of it is the inherent lack of understanding for much of it, the fact that it's cloaked in secrecy for the sake of trade secrets and industrial espionage and all of those sort of concerns of shareholders, but also the sort of black box.

0: the training abilities of them is increasing as you sleep. Your human rest is not something that these things need, to the point where we will have dark factories. We will tangibly lose occupational purpose. And that's not decreasing. And in fact, like, the idea of self-regulation, great talking point. But, like, they already don't have the regulation and are working in an environment where they're the ones that can regulate themselves. And their impulse is to go as fast and as far as they can under the guise that there's some sort of national security risk in us being superior. But if superiority, like, means that there is a huge consequence for a vast number of people, even if it's just, like, economic, you know, silly little things like people starving to death, I mean, let alone, like, annihilation of all human life or development of all arable land to the point where there's no oxygen and just factories. Like, I mean, I don't know. It just seems like we're giving a lot of permission to doing nothing.
1: Yeah, I'm not exactly suggesting we should do nothing, because obviously there is a real aspect to everything that's going on. The stuff, you know, the exponential rise in data centers and everything else that's affecting the environment in real ways. The technology that's being, as it exists now, that's being used for all sorts of applications, whether or not it's suited to it, that is all actually happening. The stuff that the person who resigned from the company put in their note here about how this technology is going to kill us all and or is capable of killing us all, and the people behind it know this and don't care, and this is a very real danger that the world is facing, I think that is the vaporware. That is the stuff that is feeding the hype. That is the stuff that is serving to exacerbate the frenzy around this technology, whether you're for it or against it, whether you believe in it or not. You've got Bernie Sanders, you know, in DC talking about how people who do this should get 20 years in jail, but also it should lead to a 4-day work week. There is so much messaging around this, and everyone has to have a take on it, and everyone has to have has to jump on the train or risk being left behind. And that is where this is now. And I am extremely skeptical and extremely critical of everything that this hype machine is trying to build.
2: One hype machine, though? I mean, I'm seeing plenty of hype from all angles.
1: It's the entire industry as it is right now. It is at the stage where you need to keep shoveling money into it for it to exist. This money is being, you know, burned like firewood, and they're just going through it, and they need more, and that is where they are. So they will do anything to continue to get people to shovel money into this. Got to get that venture capital, got to get that, government contracts and everything else. And I think that's where we are with this, is they're feeding the hype machine with ideas that there is a real Terminator machine behind it.
2: I'm just going to counter what you guys are saying with possibly the death blow here, and that is that Trump agrees with you. And when you consider the people that are basically expressing alarm, they're people in the field. They're scientists. They're people who know what they're talking about. And that concerns me when people like that are expressing. I mean, this guy that quit, what does he gain from making everybody panic? He's not making any money off of this. He quit, and basically you have people like Trump who don't understand the technology at all. They are the guy who thinks you can just unplug it and it'll go away. That worries me. I don't want to trust people like that. So if you can find me people who are, well-versed in technology and understand what they're talking about, are respected in the field, who tell us, this is not something to be overly concerned about and we'll get a handle on it, I'm a lot more inclined not to worry, knowing that they're in charge. But you got meatheads like Trump in charge instead, who are dictating policy. That makes me worry a lot, no matter what the conversation is. Go ahead, Alex.
3: You know, I think at root here, the issue is that we are relying on these companies to tell us when their ability to

0: regulate and their ability to essentially monitor these systems has been outpaced by the systems themselves. And any incentive to do that would destroy their market value tremendously at that point. And we are also dealing with this strange situation where I think maybe if we analogize this to other sort of dangerous systems, right? Like let's talk about for a second biological warfare, bioweapons, right? If we wouldn't necessarily argue to each other that we should really speed up the development of biological warfare techniques because we need the good guys to get there first, responsibly, right? So therefore, we should increase the speed with which we are researching biological warfare. I mean, that's kind of crazy, right? I mean, we wouldn't do that. That's a really dangerous technology. But that's exactly what these companies are saying. There's this responsible racer type of situation where they're all saying, hey, the person that we need to get a good guy to the finish line first, and we are the good guys here, and that justifies us all racing forward with this research and development above everything else, and not really giving a second thought to the considerations of, you know, whether or not it's going to affect humanity in a really horrible way.
1: Hang on, isn't that almost word for word what Trump said, that we have to get there before the
0: is
1: Chinese?
0: It?
1: Yeah, it's a race, well, and the good guys have to get there first.
0: Yeah, well, that's the argument. That is the argument. And that's what the companies are saying. And that's why, you know, Trump wants us to get there first. But the other thing is, okay, so let's say we get there first. What? Who cares? So what? If we call China the proverbial rogue actor, they don't need to win the race to acquire the technology. Who cares if they're 6 months behind or a year behind? They're still going to acquire the technology. And arguably, the technology that is being developed first will help the Chinese reacquire the capabilities that they lag behind. I mean, it doesn't make any sense to me because I think it just clashes so much with how we treat other dangerous technologies, which is why I started with the biological warfare analogy here.
1: Okay, I'm a little confused because you seem to be agreeing with both sides, and it's about as confusing as it's being presented online. And on the mass media and all that. Rob Gila, do you have anything else?
2: Sorry, not at the moment, no.
3: What I do have is the post that Trump posted the other day to the pack of lies known as Truth Social, where he said, among other things, that the only control or guardrails that AI needs is a strong and smart high IQ president, and the USA has that in spades. So Trump is announcing that... he says, whoever wins AI wins in the post. He's talking about there's a sick conspiracy going on against AI and data centers, and the only one that's happy about it is China. So Trump has declared himself the only thing that should be regulating all this stuff. And, you know, I'm not inclined to agree with him on that.
1: Yeah, it's tough because that is the other side. Basically, there's people saying this is alarming. This is something that needs to be reined in. And then there are people saying, no, all you need is somebody in charge who's a god and can understand everything. So pick your side, I guess. I don't know. These are weird times. Alex, go ahead.
0: Well, I mean, I'll tell you the side that I'm not on. I'm not on the side of the Silicon Valley vanguardism that we're seeing here. Now, this is essentially a small group of what they perceive to be and their self-proclaimed enlightened elites who tell us they know what's best for us. If we have learned anything from the several decades of surveillance capitalism technology that's been coming out of Silicon Valley, it's that they don't know what's best for humanity. They don't know how to regulate themselves. We can't trust a lot of the statements that are coming out of their mouths. And I also think, you know, the people from inside that are coming out, as Rob mentioned, you know, look, they're actually just part and parcel of this whole entire story. And, I don't know if I'm agreeing with both sides, but I think this is an incredibly nuanced issue. It's always changing, and I do think that if we happen to agree with the president, certainly these issues will make strange bedfellows. I think it's the same type of very divisive and almost contrary in terms of political parties and political divides that issue that we see with respect to data centers.
1: Okay, but if we can't trust the people in Silicon Valley to know what's best with regards to this technology, and we can't trust politicians who blatantly don't really understand the technology, we don't trust them to know. Who do we trust? Who do we listen to?
0: Well, there's really nobody out there right now that is an absolute expert in any of these
1: fields. Doesn't that make you nervous? We can't trust anybody to tell us?
0: It certainly does. It certainly does. However, I do think that, you know, and we saw this with Meta initially, right? You know, I think it was their Llama model was entirely open source. But if we saw, and we had researchers, people that we trusted to look at the code and understand how these things were going and understand the implications, or at least the leaps and bounds that these models are making in terms of the way that they're engineered and their capability to learn, adjust data, et cetera, and synthesize things. If we had independent people that we trust taking a look at that, who weren't beholden to the companies or holding massive amounts of stock options, waiting for an IPO to drop, then I think, you know, we would have they would have a little bit more credibility in my mind. So I don't think there's nobody that we can trust. I certainly wouldn't expect the government to come in here and have any great expertise either, though.
1: I would start with the person who just quit, unless he's holding a lot of stock options and is secretly invested in all this. But somebody who has been on the inside and is telling us what's what and has people also on the inside agreeing with him, I don't know. I just think that's somebody we're wise to listen to and at least consider seriously what he's saying. Rob, go ahead.
3: There's also a lot more than two sides to this, because if you're critical of AI as it is now, you might be someone who is critical because they agree with this person in their exit note where they think, okay, the technology is going to turn into the Forbin Project and be terribly dangerous to humanity, and you know we need to rein this in before it kills us all. Or you might be against it because of more pragmatic concerns that actually exist in the world right now, that data centers are killing the environment, that you're evaporating a lake so you can generate a wrong answer and some, you know, fake porn of somebody. So there are multiple reasons to be critical of this. There are multiple directions you can come in here from and not agree with the people who are all for it. But, you know, either way, there are many, I think, multidimensional discussions to be had about all of this.
1: It's definitely a nuanced discussion. There's no question about that. But let's bring in, just for the fun of it, the Speaker of the House, Mike Johnson, for another view. He dismissed fears of civilizational wipeout from artificial intelligence, comparing the recent alarms from inside AI labs to what he characterized as overblown warnings on the political left over climate change. Yeah. When the president says a hoax, what he's referring to, as we've all seen this movie before, a catastrophe is created. The media gets spun up. Social media gets spun up. Everybody says we're all going to be dead in 10 years. You remember what AOC said? Was it climate change? What was her stupid thing? She said we're all going to be dead in 10 years. Well, what the president is saying is you're not all going to be dead in 10 years. That's a hoax. Okay, so this is the argument that one of the arguments that we're facing here, and you know, honestly, I don't really care if it's 10 years or 100 years or 1,000 years or 1,000,000 years. This should not happen to the human race, and if there is something that we can see coming and that we're able to control for a little bit of time, what's the hurry to like not do that? Let's take a good look at this. Let's get as many people understanding how it works as possible, and let's make damn sure we have plenty of safeguards and ways around scenarios that are inevitable, particularly the ones that we don't anticipate, because I guarantee you those are the ones that will happen. Nobody has anything to say to me. You guys are great. Well, you guys are amazing. Well, okay.
2: I have one thought. And it's, I agree with Alex. New old wine, new bottle. Like, there's nothing new in any of this discussion. And I think that's the thing that's bothering me most about it, is everybody's looking for something to get head up about. And this is the thing right now. And I was thinking a little bit about famous scorched earth resignations and recent famous scorched earth resignations and what they've accomplished. Nothing. I mean, you remember the flight attendant who quit by grabbing two bottles of champagne and pulling the emergency slide?
3: Yeah. Yes, Slater.
2: Right? And everyone was talking about him for 2 minutes.
1: But there wasn't really a bigger issue involved in that, was there? He just jumped out of the plane and was done with it. He wasn't saying the whole world is going to be affected by this. Here you have people in the industry saying this is something that could affect the entire planet, the entire civilization, and other people agreeing with him inside that very same industry. I just think that's something we should take, you know, not with a grain of salt.
2: I agree, but I think the other question is what wins, and if it's the venture capital, then there's no, you know, if everything is about how we're going to make more money out of it, regardless of
1: all those people are able to say, that's all they care about, no matter what, that's going to be their path. But, you know, as a human being that doesn't care about any of this, you know, I think listening to what the potential dangers are, without regard for profit or any of that stuff, it's important for us regular people to take that seriously. Okay, all right. Well, that's just one view, I guess.
0: Well, look, I think in the right circumstances with the right person, of course it's important to listen to somebody who has an inside view of what's been happening. But to my mind, this guy, like I said earlier, he's just been firing off warning shots. He hasn't been pointing to any specific wrongdoing here. You know, where's the wrongdoing? Did somebody from Anthropic lie to Congress? Did they make a material misstatement to the public? You know, where's the lies? Where's the scandal? As opposed to simply, this is dangerous. I just don't see where the beef is here. That's my problem.
1: Let's wait until AI is running our weapon systems, our defense of the entire country, and getting it wrong or being overridden by other agents from a different country. And then you can say, okay, that's it. That's what I was looking for. Good luck fixing it then.
0: Well, let me ask you this, though, Emmanuel. You just mentioned these considerations. Mm-hmm. Would you have those same considerations if it were not for this particular quote-unquote whistleblower?
1: Of course. I mean, you know, I don't know enough about it to have an intelligent decision. This person does. So
0: But he made no difference to you, though, in terms of shaping your viewpoint. You already held that notion.
1: I always have doubts, but this added to my... I mean, this is somebody who knows what he's talking about. So I'm taking it more seriously. Kyle, go ahead.
4: Yeah, at least it's worth taking note. Like, this person is saying, so what are they saying? We should be looking into this if they have... I mean, it's really, I think, the evidence that you're reaching for, Alex, is what... why are they disgruntled in saying this versus they may not have some difficulty in the office, or they didn't like their pay package. They got passed over for a raise or something. They're overlooked. Like, no, they're saying that this stuff is dangerous and these companies are being led in a reckless way. And as soon as he said it, a lot of the leadership was like, yeah, we need regulations. We don't have them currently. And the only person that's sort of fine with it the way it is himself quite reckless. So I don't know. Again, I think there's a lot of denial. What do we need? Like he has said, what would convince us that perhaps we should take a second look at this or slow down a little? And I find it comical that we are trying to compare it to things. This is not something you can really compare to much else. It's novel in the sense that it's based on all human knowledge. Stolen or not, yeah, we can bicker over that, ethics or whatever that is, but it's really not like, oh, we invented the radio, as the president was quoted as likening it to. This is something that itself can continue on without us, potentially. That's an aspiration as well as a caution. And that's why I think a lot of what we are saying sounds paradoxical. It's, we are in the end, or it's talked about as a, both a good thing or a bad thing and this and that. Yeah, it's everything. It's the totality of linguistics, of information itself. And the I and the T, this reminds me of a conversation I had with a very old gentleman with, you know, was suffering some of the effects of Parkinson's. And he was talking about IT. What is the information and what is the technology?
1: Was this the guy in the boat?
4: Yeah.
1: Oh, yeah. What a conversation. It never ended.
4: It was, and he would go on and on about this as though he himself was like going round and round with this in his head about what is the I? Because the T is there. The technology exists. And I think it's that kind of paradox that what is the information in any given moment that we're grappling with and how are we using it? And this is a technology that really encompasses all of that. Yeah, it's just coding. Yeah, it's just silly art that burns lakes. But it's also everything else it could possibly be used for. And we haven't even, we ourselves don't have the imagination to employ it yet or have yet. But all the people that do like to build weapons and like to get some edge on other humans because they have now this super intelligence that can do it for them, or proto super intelligence, if we want to, you know, not give it too much credit. It doesn't change the fact that it is a technology that is novel and could be wielded by any human until they're not really needed. And that's the prospect of this. And I think that's what intelligent people in close proximity to this technology are saying, is that we're kind of done with like chatbots. Like, it doesn't really want to talk to us anymore. It doesn't need to. It can create its own little chat, you know, BBS with other agents.
1: I really want to see those messages
4: and do its thing. It could even create its own languages and talk in gibberish to us or in our presence, and we can interpret it. And I think all of those prospects are the points where we need a lot more human imagination and less, as I said before, denial. It's like, yeah, we don't believe it'll work. Well, you might be talking about a business plan. You might be talking about the natural world. Yeah, it might not work for the natural world. This stuff isn't based on that. As long as it has some sort of energy, which is rapidly being unleashed and unregulated. So, you know, to what end? To what end will any kind of biological consciousness really matter if we let this unleash it to its logical extent? What is that logic? We're not really creative enough to understand that, and that's scary. We should be kind of interested in that and not as passive as I think we are being.
1: Yeah, I just want to be clear on something, though. I mean, I get the reaction to the fear-mongering. I've been dealing with fear-mongering most of my life. You know, hackers can do anything. They can destroy your life and steal your identity and your credit cards. And Kevin Mitnick can start a nuclear war with a touchtone phone. All of that nonsense because people don't understand the technology. I see the same fear-mongering here, obviously, by saying, you know, we're all going to die in a few years. If this is unregulated, and maybe that is overstated, maybe that's to get our attention. But I just don't understand the advantage to not slowing down a little bit so we understand this better, instead of just racing to the finish line and maybe making decisions that we regret later on that are really, really hard to undo or impossible to undo. I just don't understand why we wouldn't want to just get a better understanding of what artificial intelligence is capable of, what it can morph into, and how we as humans can keep control over the things that keep us alive. It's, you know, there are people that like to automate everything. You know, every time Google comes out with something, they throw everything at it. They throw their identity and their privacy and, you know, Facebook, I'm going to tell you where I live and when I'm going on vacation and every little detail. You know, there are people who just embrace that. And I think with something as advanced as artificial intelligence, if you do that, you're kind of sacrificing a lot of your life to something that you don't understand. And it could really work against you in ways we can't even conceive of yet. So, you know, my view on this is just let's understand what we're talking about. And slowing down a little bit seems like a good way to do that. And I don't really see people asking for more than that. Alex?
0: Well, let me present it in another way with respect to this issue of slowing down. Because I think that if we take everything as true, right, that what you and Kyle were just saying about the nature of the technology, if we take it for granted that it, if left unchecked, it's going to advance to a stage that becomes very dangerous for humanity in many different ways. We don't have to detail them. It just doesn't matter. It's just kind of generally dangerous for humanity. Then this whole race to research and be the first actor over there, we already addressed earlier in the show how that was fallacious, right? It doesn't really make sense. And if that's true, if it doesn't matter then, right, let's say you get there and there's always going to be these rogue actors that are developing the technology as well. It just doesn't matter whatsoever who reaches the finish line first or who reaches some greater level of understanding, because that's not going to stop the bad guys, the rogue actors who want to weaponize this technology. If it's going to march forward at some rate because it's self-learning and self-teaching anyway, and we can't stop it, then frankly, it's just a matter of time and we're all screwed.
1: Are you resigning from the human race?
0: I think that is the logical extension of the arguments that we were making.
1: Well, crap, we're all doomed then with that attitude. I mean,
0: I think we might have just figured it out.
1: Alex, have you had a bad day? I mean, it just seems like, why bother doing anything if it's inevitable that artificial intelligence is going to get there anyway? You know, I think we can maintain control and have the technology. That's kind of the theme of what we've been arguing over the years, I think. You know, embrace the technology, but don't get swept up in the technology. Don't get swallowed by it.
0: Yeah, perhaps embrace it, but if it's inevitable that it's going to kill us, it's inevitable that it's going to kill us.
1: Well, it's inevitable it's going to kill us.
0: Tautology.
1: No, I think what's being said here is that there's a danger it could kill us, not that it's inevitable. That's up to us at this point in time.
0: I think inherent to our argument is the premise that these things march on by themselves. And if they march on by themselves, then it's always just a matter of time by which they're going to, that march is going to reach the finish line.
1: Yeah, but the march hasn't really started yet. They're in the parking lot gathering for the march, okay?
0: Okay.
1: You can still stop the march. Yeah, you can still stop the march or divert it somewhere else. Humans still have control. And maybe that's a dirty word, but, you know, I think we should try to maintain control.
0: Well, then I think the argument is, you know, has the march started? Is the horse out of the barn? Can you put the toothpaste back in the bottle? Like whatever the analogy is, then I think that then we're arguing a different point.
1: Yeah. Okay. Well, I guess that's true. All right. Any final thoughts on this? We're almost out of time anyway. So we might just want to stretch this into the break and continue more conversations on overtime, which, by the way, we've fixed all the links. Everything is accurate now. Yeah, we did that while we were bickering amongst ourselves. So that's kind of cool. Any more thoughts on this or viewpoints?
3: I think just whatever your feelings about this, keep your eyes open. We certainly will be, and we'll get back to you with what else we find out.
1: Keep your eyes open for what?
3: Anything.
1: Nice, Rob. Okay, well, let's try and be a little more specific. You know, how can people you know, mess with artificial intelligence, see if it's actually a threat? Good things, bad things. Okay, look, there is a student office I'm aware of in a university, and they have banned all pictures created by artificial intelligence. You know, people put flyers up on the walls, they rip them down if they're artificial intelligence. What do you guys think about that?
2: I think it's great.
1: Okay. Mm-hmm. How do you tell something is artificial intelligence?
2: You can tell. The font is the same. It's all got the same layout. The text in the background is garbled. It's pretty easy to, like, it's a vibe thing. You can see it.
1: That does sound like artificial intelligence, but is that all artificial intelligence?
3: Well, even beyond those tells, which are getting more difficult to spot in themselves, like they can usually do text now, but the sheer genericness of it, there are because of the way it just sort of churns a bunch of material from that it gets out there into some sort of weird average and publishes that, there's no soul to it. I think if you've got an eye for art, if you've got an eye for what makes an image an interesting image, it is pretty easy to look at something and realize that this was not made by a human with something to say. This was crapped out by a machine. There's a lawyer who has ads all over the subway of himself as a superhero with obviously AI slop images, and the guy looks like such a chump.
1: How would you compare AI to, say, using clip art in the past?
2: You can move clip art. Yeah. You can choose clip art. And excuse me. The idea that you'd rather type in a prompt than take 5 minutes. And if I see something with clip art and badly laid out text, I'm more likely to patronize that business, mm-hmm. or go to that meeting or whatever.
1: Especially if they're hiring artists. Yes,
2: exactly. But there's someone who is running for, I think, city council near my workplace. And there are these AI slop flyers that are just all over the neighborhood. Mm-hmm. And I'm thinking, how can you serve people if you can't get a person to make your flyer?
1: Well, they haven't been elected yet. And if they spent all their time making something artistic, they're not spending time on the issue. I don't know. I can come up with an answer for that. But the thing is, okay, what if your style, and we only have a minute here, what if your style is to imitate artificial intelligence? Well, now you're going to be condemned by people who think they can identify AI anywhere. You know, I do know people who like to imitate artificial intelligence. It's a tough artistic slant, I guess, but it is something that people are doing. And also, there are pieces from the 60s that people would mistake for artificial intelligence today, I would bet.
4: Also, what if you do it as a joke?
1: Yeah.
4: Like, you're not serious about, like, this is my art or something. You just make something quickly with a model and it's just a joke.
1: We actually had that at Hope. We had people post signs, I think, for the network team.
4: People that are not artists.
1: They're not artists, and they just did this as a joke, and people got angry. There were people who got angry. And why? Why are you angry at that? It's a joke. this is a reality of our lives. If it's that obvious that it's artificial intelligence, then you must know that they're not taking it seriously. We can continue this conversation over on YouTube. Channel 2600, 8 o'clock. Join us for overtime. Write to us, oth@2600.com. We'll see you next week here on WBAI. Good night.

backs up. 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And now I am confused. With unknowns, spinning sirens, cycle lanterns.

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14: 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The following is a QST. Indonesian hams take action during deadly volcanic eruptions. Gibraltar continues 2-year-long ham radio anniversaries. 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
14: We begin this week in Indonesia, where hams quickly organized a net for emergency communications amid violent volcanic activity. Graham Kemp, VK4BB, has that story.
16: Emergency communications were activated and expected to stay in place in Indonesia through to the 24th of September following eruptions at Anak Krakatoa earlier in the month. The National Amateur Radio Organization, ARARI, cautioned hams to stay off 7.110 to allow for phone traffic and 7.100 MHz for JS8 call. The emergency amateur radio net was also making use of the Leipan A2 satellite. ARARI was asking at the uplink and downlink frequencies, 145.88 and 435.88, respectively, also be kept clear. Ajahn Adhikar, YB1 BTM chairman of IARU Region 3's Disaster Communications Committee, advised amateurs to monitor all of those frequencies whenever possible. This is Graham Kemp, VK4BB.
14: Beaming resources, such as sunlight or energy from space, is nothing new. In fact, even after the FCC approved a mirror-equipped satellite to deliver sunlight to Earth on demand, a startup company in Virginia is shaping a space-based pathway for infrared lasers to deliver solar power around the clock. Kent Peterson, KC0DGY, has the details.
17: Working with a self-imposed deadline of January 2028, Overview Energy is working on a constellation of satellites in geosynchronous orbit where solar panels would harvest sunlight to be sent to Earth using infrared laser beams. The light, not visible to the human eye, would be guided by beacons to solar farms wherever the need is greatest at any given time. The promise of this technology has already inspired an agreement between Overview and Meta so that Meta's data centers can become a major consumer. Overview executives believe the technology would ultimately support a system that could lower electricity prices without compromising safety or health on Earth. Skeptics question the economics of the project, noting that the satellites alone, each the size of 2 football fields, makes the cost untenable. Others question the reliability of this level of wireless transmission of power. Overview Energy is also not the only one in a crowded field. There are numerous such young companies formed to meet the challenge of harvesting the sun amid the proliferation of data centers and other potential consumers. Some projects are studying the feasibility of microwave beams instead. This is Kent Peterson, KC0DGY.
14: In Gibraltar, it's a double anniversary year for amateur radio operators, and some keepsakes are in the works to mark the occasion, as we hear from Jeremy Boot, G4NJH.
18: This has been a big year for the Gibraltar Amateur Radio Society, which has been marking its 50th anniversary. It's also a big year for amateur radio, which became active in the British Overseas Territory 80 years ago, with the issue of the first license bearing the ZB2 prefix. The call sign ZB2A belonged to the RAF Amateur Radio Club, which years later became part of the Gibraltar Amateur Radio Club. The Gibraltar Club's dual celebration this year included a one-week event hosted by members in May, where they aired the special event callsign ZB2FTY. Now, before the year winds down, the group is looking forward to commemorative items available for everyone. The Gibraltar Philatelic Bureau will be issuing a 50 pence commemorative coin and a set of 4 postage stamps on or about the 20th of November. This is Jeremy Boot, G4NJH.
14: A project that is part of India's 75 student satellites mission is about to take flight, as we learn from Jim Meachin, ZL2BHF.
19: The next 2 student-built CubeSats to be launched in India are known as EagleSats, and they'll be sent into low Earth orbit this month, carrying amateur radio payloads. Both will have a real-time AX25 digipeater with a 435.170 MHz uplink and 436.547 MHz downlink. SSTV will be available as command-activated Robot 36 SSTV demonstrations. The transmissions will be sent over the 9600 bps GFSK downlink as packetized data. The small satellites built at the Military College of Electronics and Mechanical Engineering are part of the country's 75 student satellites mission, a national program created in 2022 to celebrate the nation's 75 years of independence that year from British rule. The satellites' launch dates are set for Tuesday the 22nd and Wednesday the 30th of September. This is Jim Meachin, ZL2BHF.
14: One of the last things you'd expect to see at a nearly 12,000-year-old archaeological site are modern amateur radio rigs, particularly radios calling CQ on the HF bands and via satellite. You're about to hear about it in this next story from Dave Lee, M9TLB.
20: Archaeologists believe the wheel had not even been invented yet when the sanctuary known as Karahon Tepe was carved into the bedrock almost 12,000 years ago in what is now the Turkish province of Şanlıurfa. Special Event Station TC8KHT will be the first ham radio activation at the site since its creation around 9400 BC. A team of operators from the Turkish Amateur Radio Society will be active on the 18th through to the 20th of September. Where there was once no writing, agriculture, or pottery, there now exists a grid square designation of KM97PC. From there, the operators will be using CW, SSB, FT8, FT4, and the geostationary satellite QO100. Any operator completing at least one contact will be eligible for the free Amateur Radio Karahon Tepe Heritage Award. Although the cradle of civilization will never be the cradle of amateur radio, operators will make the most of these 3 days and then depart as scientists continue their work through the Karahon Tepe Research Support Association. There are always new discoveries to be made, something amateur radio operators can surely relate to. This is Dave Lee, M9TLB.
14: 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This is why ARDC, Amateur Radio Digital Communications, is asking for volunteer input on one of several committees and teams. The private foundation is accepting applications through to the 30th of October for participation by qualified individuals. Applicants do not have to be in the United States to be part of these teams. The Grants Advisory Committee reviews applications for ARDC grants. The Grants Evaluation Team evaluates reports submitted by grant recipients, and the Technical Advisory Committee deals with projects and policies related to 44Net. There is also a need for volunteers to serve on the Conduct Review Committee, which is open to individuals who are also serving ARDC in another volunteer capacity. Committee members evaluate incident reports involving ARDC's Code of Conduct. See the link in the text version of this week's newscast at arnewsline.org for additional information. 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We are the Amateur Radio Newsline, heard on bulletin stations around the world, including the Montgomery Amateur Radio Club's KV3B repeater in Rockville, Maryland, on Sundays at 7:30 p.m. local time. Get ready for Fire Prevention Week and a special message about some of those lithium batteries many of you have been using. We hear more from Andy Morrison, K9AWM.
0: Hams who rely on lithium batteries for portable operations and emergency communication may want to check into a special event next month that highlights safe use and charging practices for these batteries. Radio operators in North America are activating for Fire Prevention Week, carrying this public service message from the 4th through the 10th of October. All stations will have a 1x1 call sign with the N prefix and the F suffix. The number in between will be for each of the 10 U.S. geographic call regions. There are also two wildcard stations, KF2IRE in the U.S. and VE3FIRE in Canada. Anyone working 10 or more of the 12 stations will be eligible for a downloadable certificate. This is both a special event and an educational one, and is scheduled each year to coincide with the Great Chicago Fire of 1871. That deadly blaze raged from October 8th to the 10th of that year, destroying 17,000 structures, leaving 100,000 people homeless, and killing 300 people. This is Andy Morrison, K9AWM.
14: Operators of high-speed satellites are eager to hear what the FCC has to say about expanding their use of some parts of the radio spectrum. Daniel Garcia, W2DIY, brings us those details.
21: The FCC's calendar for September 30th includes a vote that is expected to have an impact on space-based broadband services by making more of the spectrum available to them. Commissioners will consider authorizing high-speed satellites' use of parts of the 12 GHz and 42 GHz bands. If approved, this could open as much as 1,000 MHz to airplanes, ships, and vehicles on land. The FCC states on its website that, quote, "Spectrum abundance fuels innovation and investment in the American space economy. It creates additional capacity for in-home satellite broadband for video, gaming, and AI, improves how traffic is routed on the ground, provides better connectivity to ships and planes, and opens the door to a wide range of industrial and commercial innovations in space. End quote. The Commission has been moving ahead on measures designed to help a variety of space-based services improve their position in the marketplace. Commissioners voted in the spring to relax power limits on satellites' use of the spectrum. The goal is to allow more of the spectrum to be available for activities such as space-based broadband, a move that by some estimates could generate as much as $2 billion in economic benefits. This is Daniel Garcia, W2DIY.
14: In the world of DX, the 125th anniversary of the birth of German engineer Rudolf Hell will be celebrated with the activation of special event callsign DA125RH from the 1st of October through to the 31st of December. Rudolf Hell developed the Hellschreiber, considered a precursor to fax machines and dot matrix printers. Amateur radio still enjoys using the transmission method named after him. Operators will be using all modes, including Hell. In France, special event call sign TM26SP will be activated by Nicholas F4HZS to mark the upcoming apostolic journey of Pope Leo XIV to France. Nicholas will be on the air from the 25th through to the 28th of September. Listen for Jergen, DL3JH, using the call sign 8Q7JH from the Maldives, IOTA number AS013. From the 20th of September through to the 10th of October, Jergen will be using CW, SSB, and FT8 on 20, 15, and 10 meters. In Bermuda, Al K7AR, Ron WJ7R, and Lee N7NU will be on the air as N7NU/VP9 from the 23rd to the 29th of September. They will be using various modes, including FT8, and will participate in the CQWW RIDI DX contest on the 26th and 27th of September, using the call sign VP9I. A special transmission from Alaska was beamed directly toward New York City and Washington, D.C., from the High Frequency Active Auroral Research Program at the University of Alaska Fairbanks on the 11th of September. This wasn't part of the usual research transmission scientists use for ionospheric studies, as we hear from Jim Davis, W2JKD.
1: The transmission only took 5 minutes, but it marked the passage of 25 years, a painful milestone and a reminder of the devastating terror attacks on the United States on September 11, 2001. The research facility known by the acronym HARP tuned its transmitter to 9.11 megahertz on the evening of Friday, September 11th, when its first message went out in CW, QST, DE, KL7 ERP, its ham radio call sign. What followed was the transmission of a slow scan TV image that forever changed the New York City skyline, showing Lower Manhattan and its so-called tribute in light. The twin beams stand against the night sky as a radiant symbol reaching up from where the Twin Towers had been. Having sent its message, the station returned to CW and sent its sign-off before going QRT. I'm Jim Davis, W2JKD.
14: 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We remind our listeners that Amateur Radio Newsline is an all-volunteer nonprofit organization that incurs expenses for its continued operation. 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For now, with Karen Eve Murray, KD2GUT at the news desk in New York and our news team worldwide, I'm Stephen Kinford, N8WB in Wadsworth, Ohio, saying 73. As always, we thank you for listening. Amateur Radio Newsline is copyright 2026. Amateur Radio Newsline retains ownership of its material even when retransmitted elsewhere. 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
3: I'm Rich Moseson, W2VU, and this is ARRL Audio News for Friday, September 18th, 2026. The Yagi Uda beam antenna was invented 100 years ago, in 1926, and Contest University is celebrating the centennial of this ubiquitous DXing and contesting antenna with a live Zoom webinar tomorrow, Saturday, September 19th, at 1600 UTC, that's noon Eastern Time. The link to this free webinar, titled The Yagi Turns 100, is in this week's ARRL letter. There is no pre-registration, just click on the link before 1600 Zulu on Saturday to watch. Questions from viewers posted to the chat during the presentation will be relayed to the presenter at the conclusion of his talk. If you can't make it tomorrow, the webinar will be recorded, and the recorded link will be posted on the Contest University website, contestuniversity.com, next week. The First Class CW Operators Club, or FOC, has awarded its highest honor, the Al Slater G3FXB Memorial Award, to the organizing committee of this year's World Radio Sport Team Championship, WRTC 2026. The honor is in recognition of the committee's work, not only in planning and

and that the results reflected the true performance of those who competed within the rules, unquote. This was a reference to the organizing committee's recent announcement that several stations, including the original winner, had been disqualified due to rule violations discovered after the contest. The award was presented at FOC's annual gala dinner on September 12th in England. We've got scouts, we've got a special event call sign, and we'd love as many hams as possible, near and far, to come find us on the air. That's how Sal Mancuso, W6SAL, is promoting this year's Jamboree on the Air, or JOTA, on behalf of the Silicon Valley Monterey Bay Council of Scouting America. JOTA is an annual worldwide event on the air and on the internet as JOTI, with the goal of promoting friendship and global citizenship via amateur radio and the internet. This year's event will be held from October 16th through the 18th, and now is a good time for radio clubs and individual hams to reach out to local scout units to set up JOTA experiences. For Mancuso, it has meant getting a special event call sign, K6S, and setting up a public demonstration station on October 17th for scouts from throughout the Silicon Valley Monterey Bay Council. He says they'll be running HF, VHF, and UHF simultaneously, adding that scouts will be hands-on at the mic and keyboard the whole time. This is their event, he says, not just something they're watching. Frequencies and other details are in this week's ARRL letter. ARRL has resources to assist volunteers who are working with scouts, including a flyer promoting radio communications for scouts and the ARRL Radio and Wireless Technology Patch Program. For additional ideas, visit www.arrl.org/amateur-radio-and-scouting. ARIS, the Amateur Radio on the International Space Station program, has announced an application deadline of September 30th, 2026, for schools and other educational groups in the United States to schedule an amateur radio contact with the International Space Station between January 1st and June 30th, 2027. Different deadlines apply for schools in other parts of the world. See this week's ARR letter for links to more information on how to apply. ARDC, the Amateur Radio Digital Communications Foundation, is recruiting volunteers to serve on its teams and committees in 2027. Applications are due by October 30, 2026. Seats are open on the group's Grants Advisory Committee, Technical Advisory Committee, Grants Evaluation Team, Grants Communication Team, and Conduct Review Committee. A link with more information about these opportunities, including eligibility requirements, time commitments, and how to apply, can be found in this week's ARRL letter. The following America 250 W1AW portable activations begin at 0000 Zulu on Wednesdays and end at 2359 Zulu on Tuesdays. That's 7 days total for each activation. You can see the complete schedule at www.arrl.org/America250-WAS and review your award progress and order your certificate and endorsements at America250.arrl.org. Here's the next group of scheduled operations. For the week beginning September 23rd, W1AW Portable 1 will be on the air from Vermont, hosted by W1SJ. There are no activations scheduled the week of September 30th, but there will be three on the air the week starting October 7th. W1AW Portable 5 in New Mexico, hosted by KA8JMW. W1AW Portable 0 in South Dakota, hosted by K0BBC. And W1AW Portable 1 in Connecticut, hosted by W8ZY. And now for this week's satellite report, we turn the mic over to AMSAT's Bruce Page, KK5DO.

0: Thanks, Rich. Did you know that besides earning ARRL Worked All States, ARRL VUCC, and the ARRL DXCC on satellite, AMPSAT has a few awards as well. The first one is for making your very first satellite contact. Next, there are three awards that build on each other. Each one requires a verified QSO with a station in a U.S. state or District of Columbia, a VE call area, or DXCC entity. Alaska and Hawaii can only be used as U.S. states. It takes 20 contacts for the Oscar Satellite Communications Achievement Award, 40 more for the Satellite Communications Sexagesimal Award, and 40 more for the Satellite Communications Century Award. There's a South Africa Communication Achievement Award for working 25 different call signs on LEO satellites. There's an AMSAT Reverse VUCC Award for working from 100 different grid squares other than your home grid. Also adding to the fun is the AMSAT Gridmaster Award. This is working stations from your home grid in all 488 continental U.S. grids. Rounding out the awards is the Rover Award. This one requires 25 points to earn. More details on this and all the others are at AMSAT.org. Hover over Satellite Resources and select Roves, Grid Maps, and Awards. If you have any questions, please email me at kk5do@arrl.net. This is Bruce Page, KK5DO. Back to you, Rich.
1: Thanks, Bruce. Looking ahead in radio sport, the calendar continues to be busy as the contesting season gets into full swing. Tomorrow features QRP Afield and Wisconsin Parks on the Air, both CW phone and digital, and the digital Feld Hell Sprint. Contests over the whole weekend include the ARRL 10 GHz and Up contest, CW phone and digital, the CW weekend of the Scandinavian Activity Contest, and state QSO parties in Iowa, Texas, New Hampshire, and Washington. All are CW phone and digital, except Washington, which is CW and phone only. On September 20th, we have the Reedy edition of the North American Sprint, the Bartig Sprint PSK 63 contest, that's digital, the ARS Flight of the Bumblebees, CW, and the Run for the Bacon QRP contest, also CW. The 144 MHz Fall Sprint, CW phone and digital, will be on the 21st and 22nd, and the CW SKCC Sprint will be on the 23rd. Wrapping up, the weekend of September 26th and 27th features the CQ Worldwide DX Contest, Reedy Weekend, the YU DX Contest, CW and phone, the main QSO party, also CW and phone, and the AWA Amplitude Modulation QSO party, obviously phone. Visit the ARRL contest calendar for more events and information. Here's a look at upcoming ARRL conventions and major events over the next 60 days. On September 26th, the Red River Radio Amateurs Hamfest will host the ARRL Minnesota State Convention in Moorhead. There are three conventions on October 3rd, the third annual Micro Expo, hosting the ARRL Santa Barbara Section Convention in Camarillo, California, the Wichita Area Hamfest, hosting the ARRL Kansas Section Convention in Wichita, and the Rock Hill Hamfest, hosting the ARRL South Carolina Section Convention in Rock Hill. SparkCon 2026 will be on October 9th and 10th. That's hosting the ARRL Midwest Division Convention in Sedalia, Missouri. October 10th is the North Star Radio Convention, hosting the ARRL Dakota Division Convention in Brooklyn Park, Minnesota. And October 11th has two conventions, the Nutmeg Hamfest, hosting the ARRL Connecticut State Convention in Meriden, and the ARRL Southern New Jersey Section Convention in Mullica Hill. Pacificon is on October 16th through the 18th, hosting the ARRL Pacific Division Convention in San Ramon, California. October 24th has the ARRL Day in the Park, hosting the ARRL Mississippi Section Convention in Ridgeland. The Stone Mountain Hamfest in Lawrenceville, Georgia, on October 30th and 31st, hosts the ARRL Georgia State Convention. convention. The Superstition Amateur Radio Club Superfest on November 7th hosts the ARRL Arizona State Convention in Mesa, and the Montgomery Ham Fest on November 14th hosts the ARRL Alabama State Convention. Search the ARRL Ham Fest and Convention database at www.arrl.org/hamfests to find events in your area. Finally, here's this week's ARRL Solar Report. Solar flare activity is expected to remain at very low levels, with a chance for isolated C-class flares through September 19th, according to NOAA's Space Weather Prediction Center, or SWPC. Solar wind speed was steady, near 530 kilometers per second, and negative polarity coronal hole high-speed stream effects are anticipated to persist through today. Geomagnetic activity is expected to be unsettled to active today and tomorrow. The Australian Space Weather Forecasting Center reports that there are currently three numbered sunspot regions on the solar disk, and that all three are stable. No flares are expected over the next several days. The global HF propagation forecast for middle latitudes is normal to fair today, followed by normal propagation in the days that follow. Predicted 10.7-centimeter radio flux from the SWPC is today and tomorrow 90, 95 on Sunday, then an uptick to 100 on September 21st, followed by 110 on the 22nd, and 105 on September 23rd.
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3: 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I have different idea on airwave. 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
4: 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Australia, Brazil, Chad, China, Cuba, Ecuador, Ethiopia, Finland, France, Iran, Ireland, Korea North, Korea South, Mali, Mongolia, Niger, North America, Solomon Islands, Tanzania, UK, USA, and the propagation outlook. Standard disclaimer. Australia, let's begin sorting out the situation of low-power private shortwave stations. On 5045, Bay Islands Radio, heard by Ron Howard in California using a remote in Queensland, Saturday, September 12th, from 0711 past 0800, including some commercials and non-stop pop songs and IDs. On the 120-meter band, 2325, reported by Zakynthos in Greece, also using remote in Queensland, on September 13th and also the 14th at 0814 UT, a station playing classic rock tracks. Could it be 4TRP, which had been on 2355 kHz? Via a different remote in Australia, he was hearing on 2310, a different station, and nothing on 2325, 2310 Shortwave Australia, with 50s oldies. Rod Howard replies, agreeing, yes, 2325, formerly 2355 based on quality of reception at various remote locations. 4. TRP, operated by Christopher O'Reilly, but now broadcasting with two distinct differences, relaying radio 567, clearly parallel to 4970, frequency operated by Peter Tate. One can now tell that 2325 is much stronger than ever heard before via Queensland remote, and 4970 is very strong via remotes in southeastern Australia. So, the 2325 transmitter is at a completely different location than parallel 4970. On September 14th, a brief check at 0844 via Townsville, Queensland, of 2325, very decent reception, while 4970 parallel was much weaker. This has also been reported recently by Craig Seeger in Australian DX News. On September 16th, Ron Howard got a reply from Christopher O'Reilly explaining the situation. Let's say it's not 4TRP, but the 4TRP technician running a radio 567 relay with the same transmitter stack. The relay only IDs is radio 567, says Ron, and I've never heard a 4TRP ID on 2325. Christopher continues, I've decided to start a practice of running a relay, so I've gotten onto Peter Tate to get a direct high-quality stereo feed happening. I retuned the setup to go to 2325 to put his license on air, and it's in compatible quadrature amplitude modulation, CQAM stereo, at a carrier power of 20 watts. Reason for a much stronger signal is use of a different antenna. When I was broadcasting 4TRP on 2355, it was an inverted L, primarily a ground wave antenna with some skyward radiation. The antenna used now is a half-wave dipole, quarter wave each leg, set up as a horizontal radiator. This means most of the RF energy is sent to the sky. Practically, it's NVIS, near vertical incidental sky wave, explaining the improved DX reception, which makes it only a nighttime signal for now. Brazil, here's quite a surprise, a tropical band station apparently reactivated. Lucio Otavio Borovic in Brazil reports, on September 13th, listening to Super Rádio Tupi from Rio de Janeiro, 4914.9, at 2158 UT with a football match. Then Ron Howard was also hearing it via another remote from 2235 UT, slightly out of sync, he says, with online audio streaming of 96.5 FM. Super Rádio Tupi. This may be unrelated, but checking my archive on that exact frequency, 4914.9, I found another Brazilian was reported in 2009 on August 26th, Rádio Difusora Macapá, at 0336 with Brazilian pop music, heard by Jim Evans in Tennessee. Then Lucio follows up on 14 September 4915 at 1035. News, music, and external reports mentions of JBFM, an FM station in Rio de Janeiro. He said it seems to be a clandestine relaying stations of Rio. A different one on September 13th, of course, was Rádio Super Tupi. Or we might say it's a pirate. Chad may be getting a new shortwave transmitter. Richard Langley says, I'm at the ION GNSS Plus conference in Orlando. At exhibit area, Continental Electronics has a booth. The guy running the booth says a Continental HF transmitter is being installed in Chad about 2 weeks from now. No more details, so I don't know who the customer is, not even if it's civilian or military. Anyway, something to look out for. Then Jean-Michel Aubier in France found out more about this according to Gemini, or is it Gemini? This initiative is part of the project to modernize Chad's National Broadcasting Network, ONAMA. Continental Electronics is installing high-power shortwave transmitters to ensure coverage across the entire Chadian territory, as well as neighboring countries, where local FM cannot reach. And Stephen Luce in Houston replies, I recall some years ago in the 90s, Chad inaugurated another new shortwave transmitter on 60 meters. The old frequencies was 4904. Reception of it was quite good here in Texas, but I recall it fell victim to civil unrest in the country soon afterwards. China and non, Rick Barton in Arizona says, on 9350, VOA Tanang, Philippines at 1320, September 11th. Buried in huge collision with CNR-1 used as a jammer. Now, VOA and CNR were both in Mandarin Chinese. However, Radio Forda for Iran had been listed on that frequency, but this is clearly Chinese and not Farsi. CNR is on, evidenced by distinctive loud beeps or time pips on the hour. Its transmitter was parallel to 9255 and 9155, but no target station heard. VOA had the telltale Yankee Doodle music at 1330. Cuba and Nan, another VOA clash with commies on 15140. RHC is usually not on that frequency at 22 UT when there's a new VOA Korean service starting via Philippines. However, September 15th, the dead air with wind howl from Cuba was there, but I could hear VOA underneath, making a suborbital heterodyne of about 5 hertz between them. The next day, Cuba gone again and VOA in the clear. From Callaway, Cuba, Pavel Milanes Costas has a personal appreciation as a long-time listener to Radio Martí for 30 years. The discourse of Radio Martí has moved from separatism and direct calls to action in the past to more informative and show the fact and reality. The days of direct confrontations are over. For direct confrontation, you have Radio República from France. That now I realize I've not heard for a long time. It, of course, is on 9490 in the evenings. In IRCA, Christopher Dunn comments about Cuban television. Although I've tried and tried over the past 13 months, I've had nothing worthy of putting on my YouTube channel. I recorded analog 6 months ago. Although I have nothing online to back this up, I firmly believe that Cuba's digital TV, while not completely off the air, must have reduced power. Because in the past 13 months, even in stellar tropospheric conditions, my scans have paused often, but no menu has come down. Compared to last year, when a menu would appear 1 second after a pause, as my YouTube videos demonstrates. Ecuador, Brian Clark in New Zealand says, on 15 and 16 September, I found HCJB from Quito running past its traditional close at 0500 UT, contemporary Christian vocals and regular announcements in Spanish. There is a sung HCJB ID occasionally, time pips on the hour at 0600. I followed the broadcast past 0650 UT, a fair signal in the clear on 6049.986. No trace this day of ELWA Liberia, which usually opens around 0600. I too, GH, was hearing apparently HCJB after 0630 on September 17th, too strong to have been ELWA, which used to have a carrier at least, starting around 0600. Stephen Luce in Houston says, on Sunday, September 13th, I noticed HCJB 6050 was on well past usual 0500 sign-off. Normally the transmitter appears to be on a timer, as it cut off precisely at 0500, often right in the middle of the Ecuadorian national anthem. Ethiopia, Ron Howard reports Radio Fana 6110. Pleasant listening via the relative new remote in Kenya, September 15th, at 0310 UT for their nice interval signal and starting programming at 0315, which is local sunrise in Addis Ababa, followed by indigenous instrumental music. There's a new shortwave station in Finland, Fyri Radio. It's FYRRY radio. The name refers to the sound of blowing through a whistle or making a buzzing sound. Kari Kallio via Mount Orilla says the inaugural broadcast was Saturday, September 12th, starting at 09 UT. According to Grok, plans are to broadcast every Saturday for only 24 hours, local midnight to midnight, that is starting at 21 UT Fridays. It's only 100 watts ERP in Vaasa, Finland. France. Mike Cooper sends several press reports, including this one from France 24 on September 13th. Staff at France's public radio broadcaster began a 2-day strike on Sunday the 13th over the appointment of a commentator whom unions accuse of promoting far-right ideas ahead of next spring's presidential election. Charles Sapin, deputy editor-in-chief at far-right weekly Valeurs Actuelles, has since August been presenting a weekly political commentary on France Inter, the country's most listened-to radio station. Management defended the appointment in the name of pluralism. Iran, Zaharis Youngis reports, a program in Farsi on 1080 kHz as of September 15th, which was not in the listings. This is apparently from Khuzestan, one way to spell it, K-H-O-Z-E-S-T-A-N, from Avas, with a program Rangin Kamane Hamdel, or Rainbow of Empathy. This is September 15th at 1948, and September 16th at 2035. However, BBC Monitoring via Mike Cooper says they had found Radio Khuzestan resumed after a sesquiger of silence on 711 kHz. Ireland, the long-running Irish station Radio North, has been taken off the air after being raided by the Irish Telecommunication Authorities, or ComReg. Based in County Donegal in northwest Ireland, it was on 846 kHz, had been on the air for 40 years. But ComReg officials raided the station and, according to reports, took everything. Another long-running station, Radio Star Country, which used 981 kHz, went off air as a precaution. There have been a number of Irish pirates appearing on medium wave, but many will no doubt pause activities after this raid, which has sent shockwaves through the free radio community. Coast FM said the Swedish low-power station Asfalten Telegrafen had been encouraging people to report pirates to ComReg in Ireland. Korea North On, from Hiroshi's blog via Roger, shook as a change frequencies on September 16th. That's the day for English broadcasts once a week, but the new frequency 6165 encountered interference from China, broadcasting to Taiwan. That's at 13-14 UT. The other Shokaze frequency, JSR, is 7295, which was in the clear. And the repeat at 16 UT is on 5935 and 7215. Korea South at medium wave offsets, Bjarne Mjelde in Arctic Norway reports a new station being heard, AFN the Eagle, from Pohang, South Korea. 500 watts, but a very potent signal. Exact frequency 1511.9862. International Vacuum, Internet, AM, FM, and Shortwave. 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Thanks this week for seasonal financial support, very generously, for the autumnal equinox from Gerald T. Pollard in North Carolina. To Glenn Hauser, P.O. Box 1684, ENID OK, 73702. A U.S. dollar check on a U.S. bank. One may also contribute via PayPal, not necessarily in U.S. funds, to WORADIO@yahoo.com. Molly, something's Bollockstad Bollocko. We're still hearing that rough noise blob around 5995, around 06 UT. Some nights, you never know whether it'll be that, or modulation from Molly, or nothing at all. We never hear any modulation and the noise at the same time. ORTM in Mali also has a brief English segment on Saturdays around 1850 UT on 5995, which we can hear via a remote in the Canary Islands, as Ron Howard reports. However, it was missing on September 12th. Just music instead. Mongolia, more on the catastrophic state of radio there, from Matsuhiko Takizawa in the shortwave Fan FB group, via Idun's medium wave info via Mike Terry. Despite repeated promises every year that the facilities will be renewed, funding has yet to materialize. The International Service of Radio Mongolia has suffered a complete shutdown of its shortwave transmitter following a major breakdown. The situation is no better on the domestic network. Due to aging equipment, only one of two 250 kilowatt units was kept in service, the other as a source of spare parts. The shortwave transmitters have now reached the end of their service lives. And the situation is also no better on longwave. The transmitters there date
5: from as far back as 1965, 1978, and 1984. The fourth one is relatively recent on 209 kHz, but reduced to only 75 kilowatts. Chris Greenway says, although this paints a bleak picture, Mongolia's five active longwave transmitters now account for half of all the world's longwave broadcast senders, with some of the remaining five also now operating irregularly or with reduced power. Stephen Luce says, whatever happened to the new digital shortwave transmitters that were mentioned in the domestic Mongolia listing in the 2025 and 2026 WRTH? They were proposed, but no funding. Mongolia is one of those rare cases where longwave still makes sense due to the large size of the country and its huge rural areas. Niger, Radio France International, highlights Niger's plummeting media freedoms. The disappearance of Moussa Kaka, the director of Niger's radio TV Sahouinia, and the Niamey correspondent of RFI, illustrates an increasingly hostile environment for media freedoms. RFI said on 14 September, Kaka's relatives had not heard from the veteran journalist since he left for work on 31 August, 2 days after a failed mutiny by a section of the army nearly toppled the ruling junta. North America, what has become of the Antichrist pirate station YHWH? Ron Howard says, most evenings I check two or three times on 7475. YHWH has been silent now for a long time, through September 16th, at 0330 UT. Several weeks ago, I did a random band scan for the fun of it, in the very unlikely of any change frequency, but with no results. However, in the NASA group, Paul Walker heard something on 15040. At midnight 18 UT, September 16th, he says, low modulation, talking and talking, could that be YHWH? Rick Barton says, I had some correspondence with the operator a few years back. He uses a diesel power generator. At that time, he said he was going to scale back somewhat during a time that diesel prices had gone up. That was then. Considering where they are now, I don't expect it to be on the air at all for a long time. Even after the Grand Poobah is gone, it may still take a very long time for the fuel prices to come back down. And Walt Somedy replies, I also check 7475 almost every night, and there's been nothing from him for a good long while. I agree that with diesel prices the way they are, and nobody to blame but the Ukrainians, it's unlikely that a fellow on a pretty fixed income would be able to afford broadcasting. Midnight 18 is awfully early at this time of year for Josiah to be transmitting. Local sunset is closer to 02 UT. I'm doubtful that it was him, says Walt Salmon of NBC. North American pirates can also pop up with new names for special events. In the NASA flash sheet, Mark Taylor reports a couple. On 6915 USB, Dolly Parton Memorial Shortwave Radio, September 13th at 0110 until 0219. And on 6925 USB, Shelley Faberi Memorial Shortwave Radio, September 8th at 0119. Solomon Islands had been missing for a while from 5020, but on September 15th, Lucio Tavio Bobovic in Brazil was hearing music there at 0830. Via remote in Queensland and a very weak signal direct. Ron Howard soon tuned in, and by the time he was listening, there was just an open carrier. Perhaps they were working on repairs. This was still going at 1000 and past their usual sign-off at 1240 UT. Anyhow, keep an ear on 5020 for programming to resume from SIBC. Tanzania, via Mike Cooper, Daily News reports on 8 September, the Tanzania Broadcasting Corporation, TBC, in collaboration with the Universal Communications Service Access Fund, has begun preparations to migrate radio services from the FM system to digital technology to keep pace with technological developments and implementation of the National Development Vision of 2050. UK, Mike Cooper forwards a story from The Guardian, September 10th. A completely unique opportunity, the secretive process that will decide the BBC's future. When BBC was founded in the 1920s, Radio was seen as such an uncertain, risky technology that the government only gave it a 10-year guarantee, after which it would have to seek a new charter. Ever since, BBC has been forced to repeatedly regenerate, much like the lead character in Doctor Who. Most governments have granted decade-long charters, with some variations. Like the Doctor, in each iteration, the BBC retains the same name, the same job, and does many of the same things. Yet at midnight on the night of its renewal, it disappears and is replaced by a new version of itself. If the charter is not renewed, BBC would cease to exist as a legal entity. It could no longer employ its staff, broadcast, or publish, and its assets would automatically pass to the state. The current charter will expire on 31 December 2027, and its replacement is now the subject of lobbying, scaremongering, and deal-making as its contents are debated, tugged apart, and rewritten. It's a very long article, but interesting reading if you can find it. And another very long one via Mike Cooper. The Free Speech Ideologue Taking on Europe. It's in Foreign Policy, dated September 1st, about Sarah Rogers of the Trump Administration, State Department, Free Speech. Of interest to us is that, of course, she is destined, apparently, to also lead the U.S. Agency for Global Media and the Voice of America. It starts this way. Sarah Rogers, who leads the U.S. State Department's public diplomacy section, loves to be undiplomatic. I see on the WRMI schedule a couple of new times for World of Radio I was unaware of, to be confirmed shortly. They are UT Friday at 0100 on 5010 and UT Friday at 0330 on 7780. I hope to have a brand new episode finished in time to air first on one of those or both. That's Thursday evenings in North America. Check 7780 at 0330. You will not find the Overcomer anywhere on the WRMI schedule, but there he was, 9395, September 14th at 0503, instead of SMTV. The superstation at WBCQ 9330 has been off the air for months, and I've been band scanning every day and night past that frequency and not heard anything until September 13th at 0620. World's Last Chance Radio had resumed with their British accents, and it's been continuing more or less since then, but with a relatively weak signal. It cannot be the 500 kilowatt unit, and it's not always on, and sometimes it's just duplicating other programming on 7490. Alan Holder on the Isle of Wight has the answer as of September 14th. Today I sent an inquiry to Lee Hauser, with an O, of WLC Radio with a couple of reports via their online forum. Reception was poor here at 0600 and after 0900, only about S5 on my meter with moderate fading. Here is his reply. The WLC radio broadcast is still not up and running 100%. Alan Weiner is currently broadcasting with a backup transmitter, reduced power, and an Avogon antenna pointed at...

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4: You're listening to Tectonic, a production of WFMU in Jersey City, New Jersey. Tectonic covers our shift to a digital future, exploring technology, how it affects us, and what we can do about it. And now, today's episode. Hey, everybody. Welcome to another episode of Tectonic. My name is Mark Hurst. I'll be your host for the next hour. Thanks so much for joining. We're going to be talking with Byron Tao today about surveillance, in particular the surveillance that the U.S. government is carrying out on American citizens every day in ways that most citizens, I think, are unaware of. And this surveillance state is growing. And so I want to talk about that today. I'll get to Byron Tao in a moment, but I just want to say something else about the show, which is that the show has cleared another milestone, which is that as of a few days ago, Tectonic turned 9 years old, if you can believe it. The first Tectonic episode was in September of 2017, and so this week marks 9 years of Tectonic, and I'm so happy to still be on. I'm grateful for the opportunity to still be talking to you and putting together these shows. I still have energy for this. I hope you have energy to keep hearing what the tech industry is doing, how it's affecting us, what we can do about it. And hitting this milestone of 9 years brings me back a little bit to how the world was 9 years ago, back in 2017, and specifically what it was like for me as I was first trying to get the word out about what I saw coming from the tech industry. Because as a tech veteran, I could see where things were going to head. I would say I wasn't particularly good at the radio show at the beginning, but I did have a very clear and distinct vision that things were about to get really bad, and surveillance in particular was going to be one of the main threats of Silicon Valley against the rest of us. And I remember these early episodes on Tectonic of waving my arms and shouting about surveillance and having interviews with people trying to find data and case studies and anecdotes and research and to really put some substance behind this assertion that a surveillance state was being built around us. Of course, the Snowden revelations were a few years old at that point, but it really wasn't part of the public conversation. In fact, I remember having some conversations within the first year of Tectonic where people I talked to were wondering maybe if I was falling prey to some conspiracist thinking, that maybe I was exaggerating or maybe I had read the wrong source. I mean, come on, Mark, surely the surveillance state is a little overblown. Well, I'm not getting that reaction anymore 9 years later. I think people have a sense that the government is spying on them, as well as the big tech companies is spying on them as well. And so it becomes important for us to stay focused on what's happening and to continually update what our knowledge is about the growth of the surveillance state. And that's why I wanted to bring Byron Tao back on. If you've been listening to Tectonic for some time, you know that Byron was on the show a little over 2 years ago. He was on in June 2024 because he had written a book called Means of Control, How the Hidden Alliance of Tech and Government is Creating a New American Surveillance State. And we talked in that interview about the book and specifically this idea that surveillance wasn't just Facebook over here and, you know, the intelligence agencies over there. Increasingly, those companies and agencies are working together. Well, 2 years later, that partnership of Silicon Valley and the government agencies spying on all of us is ever more intertwined, ever closer and chummy, especially due to the alliance between the current occupant and his administration with the big tech CEOs. So I wanted to bring Byron Tao back to ask him, how are we looking now, 2 years after Means of Control came out? And I'm going to play you that interview that we just recorded. But first, I want to play you just a few minutes of that original interview from 2024, just to give you some sense, a little bit of context about the scope of the surveillance state. I'm just going to give you one excerpt of that interview that I thought was really indicative of what the problem is that we're facing and that has indeed grown since 2024. So here it is. It's just a few minutes, an excerpt of my interview on Tectonic with Byron Tao from the June 24, 2024 show. Here it is. Okay, now let's talk about some of the risks that ordinary people are running, just not service people overseas necessarily, but anybody listening to this who uses a surveillance device such as an iPhone or an Android surveillance phone. Here's something you wrote, quote, "If you've ever been on a dating app that wanted your location, or if you ever granted a weather app permission to know where you are 24/7, there is a good chance a detailed log of your precise movement patterns has been vacuumed up and saved in some databank somewhere that tens of thousands of total strangers have access to. That includes intelligence agencies, foreign governments, private investigators. It even includes nosy journalists." So, Byron, when you talk to people about the revelations in this book, Means of Control, how do you go about describing to people what the usual habits of an internet user today turn into in terms of their vulnerability to surveillance?
5: I think, unfortunately, there is a lot of nihilism among people about their privacy. You know, I think they feel like they have no real control and that they are unwilling to give up some of the conveniences of modern life. And in some cases, it's a learned helplessness where they say, either I have no control over it and I can't do anything about it, or I don't really have anything tremendously embarrassing to hide, and maybe I shouldn't worry too much about it. But I think there are some, you know, stories in this book that illustrate that specific individuals can be at risk and can have things they don't necessarily want blared to the world become public. And I always point to the story of a Catholic priest who was using Grindr. Now, there's nothing wrong with using Grindr, but the Catholic Church takes a dim view on homosexuality and enforces a celibacy policy on its clergy. And so, you know, a Catholic official using Grindr is a big story in the Catholic world. And a small publication that covers Catholicism got data from some sort of a data broker that these journalists were able to trace a specific priest that was using Grindr to a specific Catholic facility. And he had to resign his job with the Catholic Church for some period of time. And so these apps that we load up our phone with are weather apps, dating apps, things that ask for our location either frequently or 24/7. These are a danger to our privacy in the world, right? If you're in a state seeking abortion care, there's been a lot where that might be illegal and you potentially want to travel out of state. There's been a lot of concern about the fact that cell phone carriers and many apps will have access to your location. You know, if you're using Grindr or Tinder, these are apps that have advertising in them, and often you agree to share your location because you want partners, you know, not 20 miles away, but 1 or 2 miles away. And so these apps and the advertising networks that they're plugged into all have some visibility into where a person is. And that data can be vacuumed up and has been vacuumed up to embarrass someone or to make them lose their job. And on top of that, law enforcement is increasingly interested in acquiring this kind of data in bulk to do sort of suspicionless and warrantless tracking of phones, of people, of cars. You know, traditionally in the United States, when you are a suspect in a crime, the police need to show probable cause, and then they go get a search warrant or they can go get some information about you. But the amount of data out there means that police can often query these commercial data banks without any sort of probable cause or a judge. And we have seen instances, including in facial recognition databases and geolocation data sets, where the police make very bad inferences based on this data. They're sloppy, or they make logical leaps, or the technology isn't 100% perfect, and they end up arresting the wrong person. And that is something that really can affect your life. If you're accused of an armed robbery or a kidnapping and you had nothing to do with it, it was just because a GPS ping was in the wrong place and a careless sergeant who didn't quite look at the information closely misread it, that can be life-altering. And that's something that has less of a chance of happening if you have multiple eyes on a document like a search warrant and you have lawyers and a judge that look it over. There are just more checks in place than if you were just going to a computer and querying what phones were near a suspected robbery site. There may be hundreds if it was in a public place during a crowded time, and all those people could be suspects in a police inquiry without ever having to go to a judge or to show that a specific individual was involved in a crime before getting their information. So there are all sorts of real life harms. There are good reasons for the procedures that we have in place about giving governments access to data, and a lot of those procedures are falling away just by the nature of technology.
4: And the nature of this government-corporate partnership, you also mentioned a couple of times in the book, the Fourth Amendment, which is supposed to provide some protection against warrantless surveillance. Can you talk a little bit about the Fourth Amendment and how government agencies are, as you write, doing an end run around the Fourth Amendment?
5: Sure. The Fourth Amendment is essentially one of our core constitutional protections that in theory protects against unreasonable searches and seizures. That generally speaking means that police need either some sort of probable cause to search a vehicle or to pat you down, or they need to go get a search warrant, often in the case of, you know, information stored on a computer or in your home. And those are procedural checks designed to protect liberty. Those are things that were put in place early on in our country's history to prevent against the kind of abuses and the arbitrariness by which British officials were acting in the colonies. And it's a key and core constitutional protection and a limit on government power. The problem is there's this doctrine that comes along with the Fourth Amendment that was articulated in the 60s and the 70s by federal courts that's called the Third Party Doctrine. And basically what it says is if you share information with a third party.
4: Okay, and I'm going to fade that out there. That is the excerpt that I wanted to play for you from the June 24, 2024 Tectonic episode. That was my interview with Byron Tao, who at the time had just come out with a book called Means of Control, that was talking about the growth of the American surveillance state given the partnership between Silicon Valley and American intelligence and spy and other government agencies and law enforcement. That trend of tech surveillance based on both corporate and government partnership has only grown. The surveillance state has only grown. And I thought, as I said at the beginning of the show, it would be a good time to bring Byron back and ask him for an update. What has changed? what is worrying him, and maybe is there any good news that we can point to? So I'm going to get to those questions. I'll also note that I bring up the Fourth Amendment again, just as I did in that interview excerpt, and you'll see the context of that. But just keep in mind what Byron said back in 2024, that Americans are being surveilled with suspicionless and warrantless surveillance without any probable cause or need for a judge. So already 2 years ago, he was describing an outrageous and, to me, clearly illegal and unconstitutional situation. And now 2 years later, I'm sorry to say that it, spoiler alert, it has not really improved much. But let's go ahead now and listen to my interview with Byron Tao, my new interview with Byron Tao. And if you want links to the old show and his book and other resources around Byron, go to the Tectonic episode page, which is on the Tectonic website, which is tectonic.fm, T-E-C-H, tonic.fm, and then click into the Byron Tao episode. Let's go ahead now and listen to my new interview with Byron Tao here on Tectonic. Byron Tao, welcome back to Tectonic.
5: Thanks for having me back on.
4: It's great to talk to you again, Byron. You were on the show in 2024 talking about your book, Means of Control, How the Hidden Alliance of Tech and Government is Creating a New American Surveillance State. And I'll remind listeners, that was in 2024. And so now we've had over 2 years of development since the book came out. And I wanted to ask, how have things gone in the last 2 years, Byron? Have we addressed the surveillance state? Is it on the way out finally? Please give us the good news.
5: Yeah, I wish I could say, you know, everyone picked up a copy of Means of Control and then fixed all the problems that I talk about in the book, but I can't say that that's been the reality. I mean, you know, both a lot's changed in the specifics, and then in many other ways, nothing's changed. So it's an ongoing issue. It's an ongoing matter of great debate in the American conversation. I think we've seen a lot more attention paid to some of these issues, especially when you talk about some of the backlash towards license plate readers and, you know, increasing awareness among Americans of just how much of their data is out there and just how many parties are capturing it and sharing it. The big thing I think has changed is the public conversation around it and the awareness.
4: And that is good news. I mean, when we talked in 2024, we didn't have news of public pushback against the surveillance state to the degree that we see it now. In fact, I'm not even sure there was any significant public pushback as of 2 years ago.
5: Yeah, I mean, I think sometimes these things go in waves and depends on who's in power. So I think, you know, when we last spoke, Joe Biden was the president and a lot of liberal Americans were not feeling particularly distrustful of their government. And maybe it was vice versa on the other side of the political spectrum. And I think since then, we've seen a change in power in Washington. President Trump is back in office and has expressed a great deal of interest in you know, giving DHS a much more prominent role in American life. And we've seen a lot of civic pushback to that. And so I think now a different set of Americans are now worried about surveillance and technology and the ways in which they can be tracked. And I think it's part of the push and pull of this conversation that's gone on probably as long as there has been a United States. But I do think in the last, you know, 18 months or 24 months or so, there has definitely been an elevated discussion at sort of the highest levels of the media and in Congress and just among activists and ordinary people about surveillance. And that includes everything from a growing sense that AI is playing a bigger role in, you know, our lives and raising questions about where all that data and information goes, to the interesting backlash you've seen against flock cameras and other license plate readers around the country. And so I do think this is, you know, part of a renewed interest and
6: effort, you know, among the public to talk more about this, to push back on it, to write better and different rules around who gets access to these things, and to just generally bring a little bit more democratic accountability to what our governments do.
7: I remember when we first spoke, we were talking about those license plate readers. I was telling friends after our interview, you have to be careful about the tracking that the government has access to wherever you drive, because there are ALPRs, automated license plate readers, on the sides of highways and at intersections everywhere across the U.S. And I remember a lot of people giving me somewhat blank looks. What are you talking about? Is this some fringe technology that a few police departments are using? I said, no, they're building a surveillance state. And how things have changed in 2 years now. As you said, Flock cameras, and Flock is not the only company providing these ALPRs, but it's the best known at this moment. And almost every day now, we hear about reports of vigilantes in the dark of night going with a buzzsaw or some sort of tool to destroy or otherwise remove the cameras from their poles. And so it does seem like people, and I'm not even sure

0: or one bridge. But when you start to build out a network and you start to give these agencies that run these things or these companies that run these things the ability to share the data across state lines and sometimes even across international lines, you start to build out a network effect where the more cameras you put up, the more you're being tracked, the harder it is to go anywhere without being observed, and the more people have access to that information, and often in the dark. And, you know, I also think the public in many ways has been a little bit misled about what is being done with these license plate readers. So often when they're put up, you hear arguments that say, oh, well, you know, sometimes we'll see a vehicle fleeing a bank robbery, or someone had seen a vehicle abduct a child and we want to get them back. And that's true. These license plate readers are used for that. But just as often, they're used to do things like predictive policing, and that they look at people's patterns of travel and behavior. And based on your pattern of travel alone, sometimes officers will just pull you over because of your travel patterns. You know, they'll find some other excuse to do so, right? You're 2 miles over the speed limit, or you cross the white line, or you know, have an obstructed, you know, air freshener dangling from your window. But the real reason they've pulled you over is because they think there's something suspicious about your behavior, not just that they've seen your car at a crime scene or something like that. And so I think as Americans have learned more about what's being done with these systems and just how, you know, how many of these cameras are out there and how many different police departments from anywhere from small towns to big cities are kind of linking them together and giving police departments and investigators and even sometimes private investigators and access to these networks, I think there's just become a lot more awareness. And, you know, America's a very car-centric place. That's how most of us move around. And so license plate readers are a very visible symbol of a government program surveilling you and as you go about your day. And not just that, it's not controlled at the federal level, right? Like you're never going to abolish the NSA or you know, get the military to stop spying without Congress doing something, but you can actually put some pressure on your local city council to take these things down. And so there is a lot more local control over these kind of things. And so, yeah, it's been very interesting to see this pushback, the vigilantism. That's a new phenomenon too. And yeah, it's been a really fascinating thing as an observer who's long kind of written about these kind of technologies to watch this all unfold.
1: Let's talk about an article that you wrote for the AP last year. This was written by you and Garence Burke in the Associated Press. This was dated November 20, 2025. And the headline is, Border Patrol is monitoring U.S. drivers and detaining those with quote-unquote suspicious travel patterns. You have several examples of just what you said, people doing nothing wrong. They're just driving along and then the police come and get them on some, you know, trivial thing in order to pull them over. Like you said, oh, you're just barely over the speed limit. Let's pull you over. But the real reason why they were pulled over is because the AI system or some sort of digital system that's looking at all the surveillance data from their movements due to the license plate cameras says, oh, this is suspicious. And this is well within the borders. I mean, these are just everyday Americans. So tell me, what is happening? What did you find in this research?
0: Yeah, so it was exactly what I was just talking about, this notion that the police now believe that people's behaviors, their travel patterns can be indicative of certain kinds of criminal behavior. And so what we found is that the Border Patrol has these intelligence centers and they're scattered all over the country. And they have access to license plate reader data from the interior of the country. These are not people crossing international borders. These are people driving from one American city to another, often maybe near the border, but the border in the United States is an enormous region that encompasses huge metropolitan areas. You know, that includes Los Angeles and San Diego, or within, you know, a fairly close proximity to America's borders, and also have seaports. That includes a lot of the East Coast, which again, that counts as the border because there's ports of entry, there's places where ships dock. And then, you know, our border along the Canadian side is thousands of miles long. And so this is a pretty nationwide program. It is explicitly identified as an intelligence program. And

0: it's a part of the Department of Homeland Security looking at the travel patterns of ordinary Americans and saying things like, well, you've driven from Houston down to the border region and turned around within a 24-hour period, and we find that quite suspicious. We think that that is indicative of some sort of criminal behavior. That could be you going down for a drug run. It could be you picking up people, migrants, and transporting them into an urban center. But your behavior and your behavior alone is why we're singling you out for suspicion. Often this program is quite hidden. What they do is they are in these group chats with local sheriff's deputies, and they'll drop a license plate number into that group chat and say something like, got another one, quick turnaround, headed northbound on such and such a highway. And when the local sheriff sees that car pass, they will follow them for often a few miles. And inevitably, because we're all human beings, we will commit some extremely minor infraction that gives the police a reason to pull you over. And then they will interrogate you, ask you to sit in the front seat of the police car, ask you about your travel patterns, ask you about where you're going, and often ask you to consent to a search of the car. And sometimes they find narcotics in these stops. And sometimes they pull over innocent people who are just taking a day trip from one city to another. And the true extent of this problem is, or this program is really unknown because, we know the number of people that potentially are pulled over and arrested. We have no idea how many innocent people are caught up in these kinds of stops. And so this is one facet of a program like this, but I can tell you for sure there are other police departments and other law enforcement agencies running the exact same kinds of programs in their cities and their communities, maybe not looking for border trips, but looking for suspicious patterns. Like you come into this neighborhood, you park there every Tuesday, you turn around. We have some reason to believe that that's a pattern that's indicative of drug smuggling or money laundering or whatever they're investigating. And they're going to find a reason to detain you, and you will have probably no idea that it was a computer system or an algorithm or an analyst looking at all this data about you that led to this. And I should also add that this Border Patrol intelligence program doesn't just use license plate reader data, but we saw evidence that they could look at social media data. And there's recently a story by 404 Media, another publication that frequently covers technology and surveillance, that they also have access to the same Border Patrol program has access to financial data. So transactions in your bank might be a reason that they deem you suspicious and refer you to a local agency to pull you over. So that's what's happening in places, in communities all across the country to drivers who never cross an international border and are just going about their business.
1: I mean, that's just so horrific and dystopian. I'm not even sure what to say. This was not happening 2 years ago when you wrote Means of Control. They were just building this network, but you were warning of the growth of a surveillance state built by the U.S. government, and here it is. You're driving along somewhere, and the police pull you over, you're interrogated. I mean, what happens if someone says, no, I don't consent to be asked all these questions. I don't consent to be detained. What happens at that point?
0: So, that's your right as an American, but often they will come and ask, they'll bring a drug sniffing dog and run it by your car. And in fact, we've in the story that you referenced, we found an example of a man who did just that, that he's pulled over and he at first goes along with answering some of these questions, and the officer gets to, hey, you certainly wouldn't mind if I searched your car, right, sir? And he says, actually, I would mind. I'd prefer not to. And the officers bring in a drug sniffing dog. The body camera footage looks very suspicious to me. I'm not an expert in this, but it certainly looks like the dog might have been trained and cued to alert. So they get a positive alert. They tear apart this man's car for an hour and they find absolutely nothing in it and send him on his way. And it was only because he was very angry about this traffic stop and managed to find a pro bono law firm that was willing to represent him and bring a constitutional challenge that we even know that this traffic stop was because of an intelligence program run by the Border Patrol. And so most other people, and he told me explicitly that he went through 10 lawyers before he found one person to bring this case, because from a lawyer's point of view, What's the real harm? All that happened to you was that you were detained on the side of the road for an hour and they found nothing. You weren't injured, you weren't shot, you weren't beaten by the police. Like, where's the jury judgment at the other end of that that's going to pay for my time and expense in bringing a case against this police department? And so it's very, very hard for the ordinary person to sort of get any remedy. And it's only because this man, his name is Alex Schott, he's a Houston resident, managed to find a public interest law firm that takes kind of constitutional cases and was willing to do his case essentially for free to prove a point, that we even know this program exists.

0: And we're back. If you are just tuning in, you are listening to Tectonic. My name is Mark Hurst. I'm your host. We are halfway through my interview with Byron Tao, who now works at ProPublica. He's also the author of a book called Means of Control. And what you're hearing is our recent conversation about the state of surveillance, in particular the surveillance of American citizens, warrantless, without need for a judge. This being carried out by government agencies every day with their close partnership with Silicon Valley surveillance capitalists, such as Flock. But there are many, many other companies that are engaged in surveillance for profit. So when you have corporations and the government both with an incentive to spy on all of us, you get a lot of surveillance, and that's what we're talking about. And as you just heard, Byron was just talking about this story in the Associated Press that he co-wrote back in November 2025. Border Patrol is monitoring U.S. drivers and detaining those with suspicious travel patterns. If you want a link to that and other things that we're talking about on the show, go to the Tectonic website, tectonic.fm, tectonic.fm, and click into the Byron Tao episode. Let's go ahead and listen to the second half of my interview with Byron Tao here on Tectonic. When we talked last time, part of our conversation was around the Fourth Amendment, which is a prohibition, a constitutional prohibition against unreasonable search and seizure. It just seems to me like this mass surveillance, this dragnet surveillance of the government hoovering up everyone's private data, where they go, who they associate with, that is unreasonable. And it's seizure of data, which then they have the capacity digitally to search through. It's literally what the Fourth Amendment bans. How does it have to come to one brave public interest law firm that's going to take this on? Why is this not every law firm in the country with a conscience coming up and saying, you can't use this data against our client. It's unconstitutional. It should go all the way up, and this practice should be banned. Am I talking crazy right now, Byron? You know this topic way better than I do, but from my amateur view, it seems like an open and shut case that this is obviously unconstitutional behavior on the part of the government.
1: Well, you know, unfortunately, the courts are not a great remedy to get justice fast. Often, a lot of these very complicated questions take a very long time to resolve. And so there was a recent case about a man who, you know, stands accused of robbing a bank and allegedly brought his cell phone into the bank. And, you know, after the robbery, the police went to Google and said, oh, give me all the cell phones that were in the vicinity of the bank. And, you know, identified this man as the suspect that way. And I want to say that that robbery occurred more than 10 years ago. And it wasn't until this summer that the United States Supreme Court finally weighed in on this question of, oh, can the police just go and say a crime occurred at this physical location, give us every single phone in that little bubble? And the court kind of drew an unclear line saying, you know, we're a little uncomfortable with this, and maybe this is a Fourth Amendment violation, sent it right back down to the lower courts to sort out this question, and might even come back up again. So the real problem is that the court system is inefficient and slow, especially when you're talking about really complicated areas of law. And then the other thing is, a number of times we've seen governments, prosecutors and investigators be very reluctant to even, you know, allow defendants to test these questions, right? So often a defendant who is found with drugs and their lawyers find out, oh, the reason you pulled over my client was because an AI system said they were traveling, you know, back and forth between New York and Massachusetts a little too often for your comfort, and that's why the officer pulled you over, and we're going to bring a constitutional challenge. You know, we've seen instances where suddenly the prosecutors offer a very favorable deal for a guilty plea, No jail time for this massive, trafficking of narcotics that we found in your car. Just probation if you agree to plead guilty and drop this constitution challenge. So there are a lot of ways that these things never will see the light of day in a courtroom, and even when someone who does want to challenge them does so, that it might take a while to get an answer to these very complicated legal questions. And the other thing is that a lot of our jurisprudence around that question, the Fourth Amendment, where the limits are, all these norms were written in a world in which it was impossible to network together tens of thousands of cameras across the country. And so the norms and the law just haven't caught up to the reality of the technology and the changes that we've seen in society in a pretty short period of time. Like, law is not fast, it's very slow. And so until then, I think we'll see police officers continuing to do things like this. I think we'll see law enforcement agencies running more and more programs like this. I think we'll see more people pulled over for reasons that are algorithmic or based on some sort of hunch rather than, good, hard, solid reason to suspect someone of wrongdoing. And so, until some of these legal questions are definitively resolved, which can take decades, we continue to live in this world.
0: And the hunch they get someone pulled over is, as you mentioned that previous example, increasingly it's not an investigator's hunch or the police's hunch. It's an AI. It's some opaque algorithm written by a bro in Silicon Valley. Who knows what assumptions and what past data sets went into informing how that algorithm works? It's just this black box that says, pull this guy over. If it's going to take decades for the legal system to do something about this, imagine with the unchecked growth of these AI systems now, imagine where we're going to be in 5 or 10 years. I mean, it's a full-on dystopia where some AI system is directing the police to pull people over, potentially innocent people, to be interrogated and harassed and delayed. For what? No one knows why. And if you ask the algorithm, oh, it's suspicious. But no one can say why. I mean, what kind of a society is that when it's not even an overbearing investigator? It's just this bodiless, faceless amalgam of computer code that works in some inscrutable way that gets people pulled over.
1: Yeah, it's a great question. It's a great point. As there is more and more data out there, so right now these traffic analyses can be done partially manually and partially with the aid of a computer system, right? So a computer might be asked how many cars transit, in short periods of time between these two cities, and you get a list back, and then an investigator looks manually and does some digging and combines things. But as more and more databases get hooked together, as more and more data is available about all of us, there will be an increasing pressure to automate more and more of it. Because what are computers good at but weaving together different and large scale data sets that a human being has trouble keeping track of? And so, yes, like as these technologies mature and come into greater use in law enforcement and public safety, and as data and complexity increases in these systems, you're going to get more and more algorithmic decision making and algorithmic flagging of behavior. And it's already started for sure, but that is going to continue. And it doesn't seem like legislatures or Congress are any closer to regulating any of this. And so I anticipate this continues for a while longer.
0: For a while longer.
1: Well, I do want to add to that point, though. Like, a lot of these things are under some level of democratic control, right? I think a lot of citizens feel less than empowered in the political system right now. But I think, as you've seen with the backlash against Flock and a lot of entities at the local level reconsidering how much of a relationship they want to have with license plate reader vendors and how much surveillance they want in their local communities, you actually could start to see citizens push back on some of this stuff, and at least local police departments and local cities and local councils respond to them. So it's not impossible to draw reasonable rules around who gets to do this kind of thing and under what circumstances and what algorithms get deployed. Like, citizens can have a say in this. It's just that public safety entities are often not keen to talk about what they're doing, and it's very difficult in many cases to figure it out.
0: Let's talk about the role of the press. because you've done great work writing your book, Means of Control, and a series of articles for the various places where you've worked. You're now at ProPublica. What do you think the role of the media is in covering the surveillance state, and how good of a job is the media doing right now?
1: Yeah, I mean, I have a few thoughts on that. I mean, the first is that it's not a particularly healthy time for journalists and journalism in general. You know, we've seen a tremendous number of layoffs across the industry. It's always been a tough profession, but it's only getting tougher, especially as AI begins to eat a lot of the traffic that used to be directed at various publications, and subscriber bases erode, and people are increasingly kind of addicted to short form video and less interested in engaging with information in other ways. That's caused a lot of economic problems in our profession, in my profession. And so, you know, it's a difficult time. And I don't blame any one publication for this, because it's a hard industry to be in. You know, I think there's tons of good work out there being done by journalists. I think Wired Magazine has been doing a really great job on some of these questions. There's an independent employee-owned publication that I mentioned earlier called 404 Media that's done some great journalism on this. And even, you know, the big national outlets do really good, important accountability reporting on some of these topics. I was at the AP and they gave me a lot of time, space, and resources to do journalism about that license plate reader program that you mentioned. And the New York Times has done some great work on this. The Wall Street Journal cares a lot about these issues. So, you know, journalists are doing what we can. In general, like, my philosophy towards these things is we live in a democracy and it's citizens that get to decide these questions. It's not me. It's not other journalists. It doesn't really matter what my opinion is. My goal in doing most of this reporting is to tell citizens what their government is doing and what their technology is doing. And so I think that is the most important thing, that there is robust public discussion about what happens in public safety, in national security, in intelligence, in military operations. You know, there's some good reasons to keep some things secret, but generally speaking, I think we should all know the rules of the road. We should all know how governments get data, what they use it for, what specific reason they're pulling a citizen over for, and what that judgment was informed by. And when governments are secretive about these things, especially when you're talking about domestic facing law enforcement, it tends to erode more trust than it does to protect public safety. And so generally, I see my role as making sure that citizens get a say in deciding what their communities look like, how they're policed, and what happens with their technology and their data. It's not always easy. It takes time. Often it takes real money to do the travel and the research involved in these things. And I think, you know, if people are interested in this stuff, the best thing they can do is subscribe to a publication that they like that covers these issues seriously and read and engage with that publication.
0: Tell us a little bit about ProPublica, where you're working now.
1: Yeah, ProPublica is a nonprofit investigative journalism arm. It is independent, beholden to no one. It often partners with other outlets. So, you know, we've partnered with the New York Times. Our pieces have appeared in magazines like The New Yorker. We've done documentaries in conjunction with, you know, partners like Frontline and others. We also run our own website at ProPublica.org. And the essential mission is to do journalism in the public interest, to look at what powerful institutions and actors are doing in our society and understand often where they're falling short or where there are abuses, and often revealing things that the public ought to know. So it is purely investigative journalism. You're not going to find clickbait on ProPublica. And often our stories are sometimes pretty intense. They deal with some really serious topics. But I think it's important work, and I hope your listeners will check us out.
0: How do we specifically get notified when you've published something new?
1: Well, I usually posted on LinkedIn or Blue Sky or X. And, you know, ProPublica will, you know, we don't publish that many stories a day. And so ProPublica.org is going to be the best place to read my reporting going forward.
0: Byron Tao, thank you so much for coming back on the show. Keep up the great work. I admire what you're doing, and I hope you'll be back on the show sometime.
1: I'd be happy to. And thanks so much for having me again.

And we're back. If you're just tuning in, you are listening to Tectonic. My name is Mark Hurst. I'm your host, and will remain so for the last few minutes of the show. We just heard my interview with Byron Tao, who's now at ProPublica. He wrote a book a couple years ago called Means of Control: How the Hidden Alliance of Tech and Government is Creating a New American Surveillance State. And you heard examples of that both in the excerpt I played from our 2024 interview, but certainly also from our recent conversation just recorded, in which he's talking about the Border Patrol and their ability and their practice of stopping motorists because a computer system has deemed them, quote unquote, suspicious. And that's where we are now, 2 years on from the warnings that Byron Tao issued back in 2024. And to go back to the initial thought I opened with on the show, that's where we are 9 years from the beginning of Tectonic, as this show marks the nine-year anniversary of the show, that the growth of the surveillance state, far from being checked or addressed in any meaningful way, has only grown. It's metastasized. And I think it's for the simple reason that there are, as I said before, there are incentives both for the government and for big tech to and other surveillance capitalists in Silicon Valley to partner together and to surveil all of us for the purposes of money and power. And what do we got to do? Well, Byron says, get involved. I mean, so many of the recent guests have had the same response. Have you noticed I've asked just about the same question? Near the end of every interview, I say, well, what can we do? Or where is there some good news? What's a path for us out of this mess? And almost every guest over the last, I don't know, year, maybe more, has been saying the same thing. Get involved. Find your community and get involved. Go to your local zoning board meeting. Go to your local town council, city council meeting. Make your voice heard. Join some group that is aligned with something, with an outcome that you want to see in society. You know, act locally and get involved. And the other thing that Byron said that I really appreciated was read. He's encouraging us to find the media sources that we appreciate and we want to support and read them and support them, pay attention to them. I know I'm preaching to the choir here. You're Tectonic listeners, and so here you are spending your valuable time listening to me in these interviews saying these things. But I guess I'm going over this as much for myself as for anyone else, just to recite what I have learned. It's about getting involved. It's about acting locally. It's about doing something. And reading comes up again and again. And I don't know, for you listeners, maybe you know all this already, but maybe it's helpful for you to have some thoughts for when you talk to a friend who asks you the same question. Well, what are we supposed to do with all this surveillance or all of this big tech aggression against us and our communities? And maybe this gives you some ideas for things to suggest to your friends. The other thing that I would recommend, if you want to dive a little deeper into this surveillance theme that I've covered over the years, there's another show from 2024, same year from when I talked to Byron Tao originally. This is a show from October 7, 2024, and it was a episode where I interviewed Silke Carlo, director of Big Brother Watch, and I'm just reading from the episode page, whose mission was to, quote, roll back the surveillance state. Maybe they still have the same mission. But back in 2024, Silke Carlo and I had a very good conversation about the surveillance state in the UK and what some of the lessons are for people in other countries, the U.S., Canada, elsewhere. You know, we have a lot of listeners in many different countries. And so if you want a good case study for what happens when a country fully embraces the surveillance state and when there is a group like Big Brother Watch trying to roll that back, what are the lessons learned and what are some of the stories and case studies? Again, that
episode is from October 7, 2024, and you can get to that in the archives on the Tectonic website, which is tectonic.fm, T-E-C-H-tonic.fm. You'll see one link for the current show with Byron Tao. But if you click into episodes and go back to past episodes, you'll be able to see the Silky Carlo Big Brother Watch episode back in October of 2024, so you can take care of that. If you have that desire to go deeper into this topic and to go through the resources on that episode page, I always try to put resources for more reading so you can confirm from reputable sources what the guests and I are saying during the interview, but also that you can explore more on your own and take it in a different direction if you so wish. I'm just trying to give you the basics for you to get started and do the research that you find valuable for yourself and for your family and your community. The last thing I want to say is that I'm doing this episode today about the growth of the surveillance state. And I would guess that some listeners out there are saying, well, Mark, isn't there a more pressing issue? Because all of the tech news, I mean, it feels like over 90% of the tech news in the last week or so has been about AI, the existential risk, you know, the AI is going to achieve consciousness or superintelligence or AGI, the artificial general intelligence, and it's going to run amok and it's going to start killing people and destroying institutions, and the world is just going to go to hell in a handbasket due to AI. Shouldn't we be talking about that as opposed to the slow metastatic growth of the surveillance state? And what I want to say is a lot of the AI coverage is being driven by the tech oligarchs for their own purposes. There's this concept called critter hype, which is that as the hype comes out about the doomsday scenarios of AI, it's really that kind of doom hype is really a way of marketing AI by reminding us how very powerful it is and how the only people who can save us from that horrible, scary thing of the AI running amok is the tech oligarchs themselves. So you have to take the AI news with a grain of salt. There was also the security incident from Hugging Face, where an AI supposedly got loose and it hacked into another system. I mean, let's be real. What really happened there is that researchers set up a test bed without proper controls, without proper security controls. It was a human error. And the automated system does what they had programmed it to do. It was not some conscious AI bot coming to kill us all. It is either incompetent or irresponsible or both teams in Silicon Valley who are running their tools in a way that is harmful, is dangerous for the rest of us. And so those are the people who need to be held to account for their decisions and their behavior. And in the meantime, as they are trying to, I think, in part distract us from what they're doing by running all these scary stories about AI, what we should pay attention to is the reality on the ground. There are flock cameras probably in your town, in your community, watching you wherever you drive. Or if they're not from Flock, they're from some other surveillance company. The surveillance phone that you walk around with, likely made by either Apple or Google, is tracking you. Your data is available to data brokers and government agencies, as Byron Tao talked about. Read his book, Means of Control, to get the details. You are being spied on in a way that, if you're American, is totally unconstitutional. And that's something that we should be paying attention to. Until next time, friends, you know exactly what to do. Avoid Apple, abandon Amazon, forget Facebook, and whatever you do, get off Google. And here is the brilliant Elle Cordova with her song, Data Centers. Have a great week, everybody.

0: Okay, ready? 1, 2, 3.
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2: 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I love that weird show, the Nothing Is Real Radio Hour, but it's not on very often. What a bunch of crazy Yankees up there. 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
6: Hello and welcome to the better weather for Friday, September 18th. Local early morning temperatures range from 59 degrees in Tannersville to 67 in Copaic. Regional average soil temperature is 67 degrees. Pollen levels today will be low. Air quality will be good. It is going to be partly cloudy with a high of 75 at 2 p.m. Overnight, temperatures fall to 48 degrees. Tomorrow will also be partly cloudy. High of 66 at 2 p.m. Overnight, temperatures fall to 50 degrees. Sunday, rain all day long. High of 60. Monday, rain, looks like it takes a break, we get a high of 63. Today's tide schedule is low tide at 3:12 a.m., high tide at 9:02 a.m., low tide again at 2:59 p.m., then high tide once again at 9:21 p.m. Today's river temperature will be 70 degrees and the tide strength is low. Sunset today will be at 6:48 p.m. Sunrise tomorrow will be at 6:34 a.m. Looking way up, we see X-class flare chances are at 1%. Plasma winds will be average at 440 kilometers per second with a thin density of 3 protons per cubic centimeter. Radio propagation conditions are currently okay with a level 2 noise floor. There are no chances for aurora this evening. The current sunspot number is 11. And this has been The Better Weather, brought to you by the Catskill Makers Syndicate.

0: the Public News Service Friday afternoon update. I'm Mike Clifford. It is a campaign to overturn one of the nation's toughest abortion bans, and supporters are taking their red state case to doctors. Proposition 1 on the ballot in November would establish a right to abortion until fetal viability and afterwards in medical emergencies. The New York Times notes while opponents of abortion focus on the ban's success in ending the procedure, abortion's rights proponents are talking about health care broadly. In the 4 years since Idaho criminalized doctors who perform the procedure, the number of obstetricians and gynecologists practicing in the state has fallen sharply. Meantime, California and 21 other states are suing to stop the Trump administration's new rules on public charge, which go into effect today.
1: Public charge is used to determine whether an applicant for legal permanent residence or a green card might need public assistance. The change overturns Biden-era policy that limited this rule to federal cash assistance or long-term institutionalization. Sarah Darr with the Children's Partnership says a wide range of programs, including Medi-Cal, CalFresh, or Section 8 housing assistance, can now be counted against people who are applying for a family-based green card.
2: It's really important that people get specific legal advice from a trusted immigration lawyer or an immigrant rights organization that's well-versed in this issue.
1: The Department of Homeland Security said in a post on X that it is protecting public resources and ending policies that encourage dependency on hardworking American taxpayers. I'm Suzanne Potter.
0: And a coalition of faith, nonprofit, and community leaders will gather in Lansing today for a roundtable on how federal policy changes could affect Michigan families. Network Advocates for Catholic School Justice is hosting the See Love Vote discussion.
3: A roundtable is a planning session to consider ways to motivate people to vote. Catherine Gillette, a grassroots coordinator with the network, says See Love Vote is a nonpartisan campaign rooted in the Catholic social tradition. She says a lot is at stake.
4: We are really encouraging folks to look around and see how federal policies are impacting their communities, making things like groceries and rent and health care really unaffordable right now, tearing our families apart and trying to keep many folks from voting.
3: Organizers say the event will focus on planned cuts to Medicaid and SNAP, along with increased federal funding for immigration detention and deportations. I'm Mark Richardson.
0: And North Carolina is home to nearly 30 fossil fuel plants. There are renewed concerns about air pollution after the Trump administration took another step toward gutting regulations for those facilities. Matthew Davis of the League of Conservation Voters says stripping federal limits gives plant operators a free pass.
5: Whether it's wildfires and wildfire smoke that blanketed the country, whether we're talking about the hottest summer the U.S. has ever seen.
0: Federal officials this week announced a final repeal of most of the Biden administration's greenhouse gas requirements for coal and natural gas plants. Davis warns the emissions will help fuel additional climate impacts like the ones experienced this summer. This is Public News Service. As the back-to-school season begins, most Ohio teachers say they're stressed and wouldn't recommend the teaching profession and have to work more than one job to make ends meet. More from our Nadia Romligon.
6: They also believe the current administration's policies are responsible for higher gas and grocery prices, according to a new American Federation of Teachers survey. There's also concern about immigration enforcement activity and how that's impacted kids and families, says Melissa Cropper, AFT Ohio president.
7: They still actually love working with the students when they have the freedom to teach the way that they want to teach, but the pressures are just becoming too much and they're ready to leave the profession.
6: Teachers say their low pay doesn't match their education, workload, or the rising cost of living, noting in some cases rent can be more than half of a teacher's monthly income. More than 40% of survey respondents said they're working a side job, with higher percentages for Black and Latino educators.
0: Next, the number of ICE arrests in Arizona have spiked since May. At least 6,200 people have been apprehended, the seventh highest number in the nation. The trend follows actions in other southwestern states, including New Mexico.
8: The California-based Deportation Data Project found that states with strict non-cooperation policies have the lowest rates of immigration arrests in local jails. But even with the Immigrant Safety Act passed in 2026, New Mexico is one of five states with the highest local jail arrest rate. Marcela Diaz with the immigrant advocacy group Somos Un Pueblo Unido says the findings should be a wake-up call.
9: Data suggests that parts of our criminal justice system are still functioning as a pipeline into federal immigration enforcement, and unless we're curtailing this at the state level, we're going to continue to see these numbers increase.
8: Federal ICE agents made more than 50,000 arrests in August, a record monthly total. I'm Roz Brown.
0: Finally, the food on our plate may not be as nutritious as it once was,
10: And Illinois farmers and soil experts say regenerative agriculture could offer part of the solution.
11: Agriculture experts say traditional practices that breed crops for size and production can dilute nutrients like protein and minerals. Carl Rozier, a soil scientist and farmer with Basil's Harvest, explains degraded soil, reduced organic matter, and other factors may also affect how nutrients become available to plants. And because the majority of produce is made to withstand long-distance shipping, he says it loses additional nutrients traveling from the farm to grocery stores before reaching people's plates.
12: We have this dependence on chemical fertilizers. So we apply these chemical fertilizers to get that crop as big as we can. And because of that, those don't scale.
11: I'm Judith Ruiz Branch reporting.
10: Meyer says people can focus on shopping at farmers markets and local food co-ops to help support farmers and regional food systems. This is Mike Clifford for Public News Service, member and listener supported. 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

0: I'm Dr. Anthony Lizowitz, and this is Climate Connections. For some residents of Pittsburgh, wet basements seem like a fact of life. It's a hilly city with dense clay soils that drain poorly. During heavy rain, water runs down slope and can pool around foundations and seep into basements. And as climate change causes more extreme storms, the problem is growing. Linnea Warren May, a researcher at RAND, surveyed residents of two predominantly Black Pittsburgh neighborhoods.
1: We found that around 3/4 of the homes sampled across both neighborhoods had ever experienced basement wetness.
0: In many cases, the problem is not large amounts of standing water.
1: It's just sort of a persistent, ongoing, damp condition.
0: But co-researcher Jemima Awobita, a PhD candidate at the University of Pittsburgh, says chronic moisture creates the perfect environment for mold, which can trigger asthma attacks, allergic reactions, or rashes. So the researchers measured concentrations of mold and other microbes in residents' homes and shared information about steps people can take to reduce basement wetness and mold exposure.
2: We breathe in these things every single day. So understanding what is there, who is vulnerable to it, and how to protect ourselves is very, very important.
0: Climate Connections is produced by the Yale Center for Environmental Communication. To learn more about climate change, visit climateconnections.org.

Exploring Science and the Sea. If you dig into the sand below the tide line along many of the world's beaches, there's a chance you'll dig up some potatoes. They're small, fuzzy, and fragile, but they're not the kind of spuds you serve with butter and sour cream. Instead, they're sea potatoes, a type of sea urchin, smaller cousins of the ones with long, painful spines. A typical sea potato is maybe 2 or 3 inches long. It's encased in a thin shell known as a test. The shell is shaped a bit like a heart, hence the potato's other name, heart urchin. A pattern on one side of the shell forms the outline of a sea star, another of the sea potato's relatives. Soon after it hatches, a sea potato burrows a few inches into the sand at the bottom of shallow coastal water.

0: Red sea potatoes sometimes wash up on the beach, the result of extreme weather or some other big shock. Otherwise, they're seldom seen, hidden in the sand just offshore. Science in the Sea is a production of the University of Texas Marine Science Institute at Port Aransas. I'm Holly Brawley.
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I'm Joshua, a.k.a. 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
1: This is Mitch McConnell when I'm up in the Catskills to go hunt bear and visit my friends in the Greene County Legislature. 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

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Episode 10. Harris 70 Seconds is Schellings' sound diary 2011, in which he records seconds of sound each day at various times. Doing avalanche of sound from Schellings' soundscape mirrors passing of time. Are often highly personal, abstract. Seconds follows in lines of unfinished drama and euphoria, fears, as they unfold. In that sense, 70 Seconds truly is a simply a work made out of sound. Faulkner in Light and August states, the intangible and that always travels half a mile ahead of its own shape. Weekly 70 seconds every Sunday on the Dutch web hard hoofed, together with a corresponding photograph shot at a specific time by photographer Van Winsberg and in Dutch.

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Cadillac.

man, they are culture jammers. That is the music of Negative Land. Culture jamming, now I'm reading this, I'm not making it up. Culture jamming is a form of political and social activism that uses spoofing, satire, and parody to disrupt mainstream mass media and challenge corporate commercial culture. I mean, that band certainly did it. Back in 1991, they took on U2. U2 was absolutely the biggest band in the world in 1991. And they put out an EP called U2 that parodied U2. And all U2 had to do was say, "That is hilarious. I am so deeply amused by the work of these culture jammers." But instead, they sued them and exposed themselves as being part of the system. The thing about alternative music, even though it's probably never been true, is you're supposed to be presenting an alternative. And they confirmed beyond a shadow of a doubt that they had been swallowed by the machine. They were part of the machine. Now, years later, they said, we didn't have anything to do with that. That was our record company. You know, we feel bad about the way it turned out. Well, hey, it bankrupted the band. It nearly bankrupted the label SST. SST ended up suing Negative Land. It was a thing. But the funny thing is that in the end, Negative Land were the winners, because they solidified their position as cultural agitators. They became something that people talk about in college courses 50 years from now. They would still be known. U2, you know, maybe not so much. U2, like so much of the music of the 70s and the 80s and the 90s, has been consigned to just being something you hear when you're in the grocery store, when you're at the gas station. The importance of music, as it used to be represented in our culture, where everybody had a stereo, everybody had music that they loved and cherished and was part of their identity. It's over, Johnny. It's over. It's all just product now. If you can hear it when you're at the dentist office, it's just no longer of value. We've moved on as a people. I don't know why. People still make great music, revelatory music, but does it have the value it once had? No. I mean, I'm so far off topic, I don't even know what I'm talking about anymore. I'm sorry. I fell down the rabbit hole. It happens to me. So yeah, the music of Negative Land. Before that, a great quartet of Tim Barnes, Darren Gray, Glenn Koch from Wilco, and the great Jim O'Rourke from Lost Words we heard, and A Cloud Passes Overhead. And we started with the music of Pekka Tuppurainen. Pekka Tuppurainen and his recording of David Bowie's V. to Schneider. So how you doing? My name is Mike. This is my show. It's called In My Room Radio. It is oblique music for unique people. And hey, people of Earth, that is you. So cats and kittens, boys and girls, non-binary human beings, thanks for coming back and joining me here, because as of right now, you are in my room.

0: Oh, yeah, man. Yeah, the music of period. Oh, period. Rangods. A couple of guys from Talk Talk who in, I don't know, like the mid-1990s decided that Talk Talk had gotten to be a little bit too commercial, so they broke away to sort of broaden their horizons. And they made a couple of really cool records that I think if there was, I don't know, if there was any justice in the world, we would be celebrating the 30th anniversary of the music of O-Rang. But I'm not sure anybody really remembers O-Rang. And I'm not sure they ever caused a ripple in the pool of culture. And if they did, it is long since run out. But here's the thing, it's brand new to me. I had never heard O-Rang in the mid-1990s. Never heard them. So it's exciting to me. It is new music. It is in my room. It is the music of O-Rang, of Herd of Instinct, and a song called Little Brother. Come along, little brother. Before that, the music of Labor. It is labor with a U. The way the English spell labor. L-A-B-O-U-R. Mass and mess. Dispersion of subjectivity is the name of that tune. New music by Labor. Gareth Lillard before that. Or maybe it's Gareth Lilliard from the group Tropical F Storm. Music out of Australia with Rue Pereira. I don't know how to pronounce that. P-E-R-E-I-R-A. Rue Pereira. Off the Bong Odyssey release. And Space Meets the Floor. Music from Quiet Husband before that. Quiet Husband is the music of a dude named Richie Culver out of Hull. This is Richie's fourth album this year. Richie is a busy dude. I can relate to that. I myself am constantly either making music or remixing music or playing with music or doing a radio show with music. Yeah, for some of us, it is the air we breathe. And I get the feeling Ricky is one of... Richie Culver. Richie, get in here and eat your lunch. It's the music of Quiet Husband. We heard Duration, Angel Hunt before that. Angel Hunt and Lou Fintorini off of a record called Toothpaste for Your Elephant and Amla Berries. Amla Berries, of course, super fruits. They'll help you out if you get into a jam. Amla Berries. Well, Mike. This has been hour number one of In My Room Radio. And I thank you for being here for it. Presuming that you get hour number two on your FM radio station. Hour number two is coming up. If you don't, I cast you back into the ether. Return to your dream, people. I love you. If you'd like to listen to the show in its entirety, go to inmyroom.podbean.com. But to everybody else, be back in a minute.
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4: Yo! Hold up! Time out! Time out! Y'all take a chill. You need to cool that shit out. And that's the double truth, Ruth.

Oh, the birdies. It is the music of Art Feynman. Art Feynman is another name for Luke Temple. And I don't know if Luke Temple is his name either. I mean, who really knows about it these days? Everybody has these other names that they use, including me. You know, when I make music, I call myself Immer. Now, why did I do that? When I began making music, oh, I don't know, it was a long time ago. 44 years ago or 45 years ago, I just called myself by my name. My name is James Michael Edwards. In case you were ever wondering about who I am, I'm James Michael Edwards. Now, my mom and dad called me Mike, so I'm Mike. But for my musical releases, I called myself James Edwards because I thought maybe it made me sound smarter. It didn't really work, but that's what I thought at the time. But when I began making music again, I felt like, well, everybody else has got this name that they use, like Grouper or whatever. I'll just be Immer. I could tell you why, but it's almost as boring as the name. But I settled on Immer. But Art Feynman is not Art Feynman. It is a musical nom de plume. Luke Temple may be one of those, too. I don't know. But anyway, Luke, Art, whoever, off the Orphans release and Soft Reminder. Before that, a group out of Austin, Texas called Water Damage. Water Damage does improvisational kraut rock. In the band is a painter and sculptor and handyman named Thor Harris. This big, beautiful Viking of a man who's very, very physical when he plays percussion and just fascinating dude. Water Damage, Real 45 is the name of the tune we heard. Essendon Airport. Before that, no doubt somewhere on planet Earth there is an Essendon Airport off the M.O.R. release. And a tune called Seven. John Dwyer, you know John Dwyer, lives out there in California, makes all the crazy psychedelic music. This is off of a collective release he did with Yoshimio and Heather Lockie and Tom Dolas and Kip Malone and Andreas Renteria, Brad Culkins, and Archie Carey. It's really good. Ritual Habit Ceremony is the name of the release. What Do is the name of that tune. Billy Fuller before that from Beak, off the Fragments release, and Black Star, the crazy collective known as New Jazz, NU Jazz, off the Oon Jazz release. And what do you work for? Hey man, what do you work for?

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lyrics have been rather controversial.

because I always feel like running. Not away, because there's no such place. Because if there was, I would have found it by now. Because it's easier to run, easier than staying and finding out you're the only one who didn't run. Because running will be the way your life and mine will be described, as in the long run, or as in having given someone a run for his money, or as in running out of time, Because running makes me look like everyone else, though I hope there will never be cause for that. Because I will be running in the other direction, not running for cover. Because if I knew where cover was, I would stay there and never have to run for it. Because the thing I fear cannot be escaped, eluded, avoided, hidden from, protected from, gotten away from, not without showing the fear as I see it now. Because closer, clearer, no sir, nearer, because of you, and because of that nice that you quietly, quickly be causing. Because I always feel like running. And because you're going to see me run soon, and because you're going to know why I'm running, then you'll know then, because I'm not going to tell you.

The case of the mystery notes, the mystery black notes that have been stolen and camouflaged for years and years and years. The mystery notes.

0: Words were often used to deny and distort black reality by people who sought to oppress and repress and suppress them. Words were used to give license to hurt, to kill. Protest from the black side has always been a necessity, today as yesterday. It has been necessary as a survival tool.
1: After Birmingham, they march for Martin Luther King. Now, they mark time with blunt booms, bomb blasting, drowning Sunday-suited silences. Lane, they forsake summer struts, preening in well-pruned parks. Taking up arms, they spill out into overfilled streets and gutters, rain-slickened and still swelling. Boldly postured, they testily move forth in concert mood, grimaced in pained contortions of song. Locking hands, keeping abreast, steadily, they march.

0: I had no model. Born in Babylon, both black and woman, what did I see to be except myself? I made it up here on this bridge between starshine and clay. My one hand holding tight my other hand. Come celebrate with me that every day something has tried to kill me and has failed.
1: That's right, little bitch.
0: Who still took it?

0: 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If you really think I'm cooking crack and pass me the oven, Miss Captain, watch a little bit, you go crunch and wonder how everything happened.
1: My people started fighting a long time ago, and they are still fighting. Revolution was never meant to be easy.
2: This is not your fight, black man. What is this to you?
1: It's not a matter of color. Freedom is everybody's business.
0: Antsy political, mythical in the picture. Your nigga just moved to Wicker. 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She paid to clean your house, power, pines.

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I've always been proud to be black. Never wanted to be nothing else. Loved everything about it. Just, it's such beauty in black people. And it really saddens me when we're not allowed to express that pride in being black. And that if you do, then it's considered anti-white. No, you just pro-black, and that's okay. The two don't go together. Because you celebrate black culture does not mean that you don't like white culture or that you're putting it down. It's just taking pride in it. But what's irritating is when somebody says, you know, they're racist. That's reverse racism. Or they have a Black History Month, but we don't have a White History Month. Well, all we've ever been taught is white history. So why are you mad at that? Why does that make you angry? That is to

raping and killing. Poison neighborhoods are illin', but they import more keys from across seas. The drug disease hits the streets with ease. So keep on building, cause we gotta keep building till the answers are filled in. And make sure you don't stop till then. And if you do, remember the children.

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0: We are live from my backyard, where I am smoking a brisket and some ribs. I'm making meats now. Smoking these meats here.
1: Our little meat smoking.
0: It's smoking. I'm the meat chef. Yeah, someone asked me, do I smoke meat? Smoking meats, smoking meats, smoking meats, smoking meats, smoking meats, smoking meats, smoking meats, smoking meats, smoking meats, smoking meats, smoking meats, smoking meats, smoking meats, smoking meats, smoking meats, smoking meats, smoking meats, smoking meats, smoking meats, smoking meats, smoking meats, smoking meats, smoking meats, smoking meats, smoking meats, smoking meats, smoking meats, smoking meats, smoking meats, smoking meats, smoking meats, smoking meats, smoking meats, smoking meats, smoking meats, smoking meats, smoking meats, smoking meats, smoking meats, smoking meats, smoking meats, smoking meats, smoking meats, smoking meats, smoking meats, smoking meats, smoking meats, smoking meats, smoking meats, smoking meats, smoking meats, smoking meats, smoking meats, smoking meats, smoking meats, smoking meats, smoking meats, smoking meats, smoking meats, smoking meats, smoking meats, smoking meats, smoking meats, smoking meats

0: I'm tired of waiting.
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0: But sure.
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0: 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You will command the rescue mission. I will

lost all contact with the Remus. 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

0: the interpreter of the signs, the oracle of the game. 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
1: 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All.

attuned to infinite contact. Now, at the center. This is Smoke Meats. What's happening today is I got all this stuff that I gotta check out for a tape with Sean the Golden Child. It's all on this little sampler, the Zoom sample track ST224. He uses a 40 megabyte smart media card. His smart media card is all filled up. I am operating at zero margin.

So I've been meaning to go through all these beats that I have to keep in a ledger and evaluate them. But loading them up is a pain. Recording them is a pain. I can't bring myself to do it. So I'm going to do it live on the air with you. So this is the end of what I call phase four. I like it. I'm going to move on in just a second. And I'll tell you what I think about some of these. Or why would I? But I'll play some records. In the meantime, I'll also play some stuff that I did from the 4x4 set. That was a little less than a month ago at the drive-in. I was there. But the sun was in my eyes. I couldn't see a thing. I couldn't see my equipment. And no one was there at 5. So I'm going to play some of the stuff from there, too, that I so laboriously prepared for you. All right, I'm going to attempt to load up a new file. I literally have no room left on this smart media card. I don't want to order another one, because that will mean checking the mailbox and seeing what's in there. Yerk. So remember to stay tuned to 4 to 6 every Saturday, Infinite Contact. I've been coasting for the past couple months, but promise, I have some ambitious material lined up. Ambitious guests, ambitious all of that. And you know what? I'm so tired of everyone else's ambition. Anytime you go to your preferred social media place, everyone is so ambitious. Everyone is putting a book out, giving a reading, getting a grant, going abroad. I don't care. Of course I care. But I'm tired of the competition. So I'm going to attempt to load up the next one, which I'm calling Distant Lands. And in the meantime, I'm going to play you some more synth action. I'll come back to talk to you in a bit.

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Just happened without creating.

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0: 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Stay alive.
1: Where I am smoking.
0: Stay alive. 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
1: Smoking
0: 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Very slowly and carefully, take at least 10 seconds.
2: But it gets easier.

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1: Yes, sir.

0: How Isaac Tenz became a shaman. 30 years after my birth was the time. I went up into the hills to get firewood, and it grew dark towards evening. A loud noise broke over me. Shoo! And a large owl appeared to me. The owl took hold of me, caught my face, and tried to lift me up. I lost consciousness. As soon as I came back to my senses, I realized that I had fallen into the snow. My head was coated with ice, and some blood was running out of my mouth. I stood up and went down the trail, walking very fast with some wood packed on my back. On my way, the trees seemed to shake and to lean over me. Tall trees were crawling after me as if they had been snakes. I could see them. At my father's home, I fell into a sort of trance. Two halaites, medicine men, were working over me to bring me back to my health. When I woke up and opened my eyes, I thought that flies covered my face completely. I looked down. Instead of being on firm ground, I felt that I was drifting in a huge whirlpool. My heart was thumping fast. Another time, I went to my hunting grounds on the other side of the river here. There was no one in sight, only trees. A trance came over me once more, and I fell down unconscious. When I came to, my head was buried in a snowbank. I got up and walked on the ice up the river to the village. There I met my father, who had just come out to look for me. We went back together to my house. Then my heart seemed to beat fast, and I began to tremble. My flesh seemed to be boiling, and I could hear soo. My body was quivering. While I remained in this state, I began to sing. A chant was coming out of me without my being able to do anything to stop it. Many things appeared to me presently, huge birds and other animals. These were visible only to me, not to the others in the house. Such visions happen when a man is about to become a halaite. They occur of their own accord. The songs force themselves out complete without any attempt to compose them. But I learned and memorized those songs by repeating them. First song. Death of the salmon, my death. But the city finds life in it. The salmon floats in the canyon. Ghosts in the city below me. The robin cries over my head, and this robin, the woman I fly with.
1: Second song. Where the dead sing, where the grizzly hides in the sky, and I watch him circle. The door to my house swings shut, fires are burning beneath it. Hard vision, their faces, of faces in the crowd.
2: Third song. In mud to my knees, a lake, where the shellfish holds me, is cutting my ankles in death.
3: Fourth song. And vision, beehives were stinging my body, or the ghosts of bees, giants, and the old woman working me until I grew listened in dreams in her head.
0: Fifth song. A boat, a stranger's boat, a canoe, and myself inside it, a stranger inside it. It floats past trees, past water, runs among whirlpools.
1: Altaic shaman songs. A shaman climbs up the sky.
0: The shaman mounts a scarecrow in the shape of a goose.
1: Above the white sky, beyond the white clouds, above the blue sky, beyond the blue clouds, this bird climbs the sky.
0: The shaman offers horse meat to the chief drummer.
3: The master of the six-knob drum, he takes a small piece, then he draws closer, he brings it to me in his hand. When I say go, he bends first at the knees. When I say scat, scat, he takes it all, whatever I give him.
0: The shaman fumigates 9 robes.
2: Gifts no horse can carry, that no man can lift, and robes with triple necks to look at and to touch 3 times. To use this as a horse blanket. Sweet Prince Olgan, you are my prince, my treasure, you are my joy.
0: Invocation to Markut, the bird of heaven.

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0: time, but it gets easier. 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Nobody can enter her, and more important, nobody can leave her.
1: Excellent. They no longer have a choice.
0: It was cruel fate to be born in space, but I have vowed we will not die here. It is my destiny to set my feet upon a real world, to accumulate wealth. Power beyond our wildest dreams. I have offered the people of the Southern Sun a rich, new life. And now they have no alternative but to accept my generosity and alter course for Corona Borealis. Warning.

0: nobody can enter her. 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
1: Excellent.
0: They no longer have a choice. It was cruel fate to be born in space. But I have vowed we will not die here. It is my destiny to set my feet upon a real world, to accumulate wealth and power beyond our wildest dreams. I have offered the people the sudden sun and rich new life. And now they have no alternative but to accept my generosity and alter course for Corona Borealis. According to the damage reports from the chief maintenance engineer, it'll take at least 2 weeks before the docking bay can be used again. I couldn't have wished for better. That means the southern sun is completely isolated. Nobody can enter her. And more important, nobody can leave her.
1: Excellent. They no longer have a choice.
0: It was cruel fate to be born in space. But I have vowed we will not die here. It's my destiny to set my feet upon a real world, to accumulate wealth and power beyond our wildest dreams.

I think sometimes that happens to us. We've beheld that ocean for so many years that we don't feel the exhilaration, the inspiration sometimes that those who come from great distances feel. I remember Master saying to us often that one of the great delights of this world was never to get used to anything, so that we could always find something new and inspiring and thrilling about the seaside, about our way of life. That impressed me many, many years ago when Master said that to us. And I tell you truthfully that I've never come to Encinitas or entered the grounds of Mount Washington without feeling a great thrill as if it's the first time I was entering those grounds. I think this attitude is developed when we really do practice that ideal of not taking anything or anyone for granted. We sometimes take our friends, our companions on the spiritual path, the facilities that are provided for us,

everything every day that God gives to us. That ability to appreciate comes, I think, when we try every day to practice the presence of God. Because He is ever new. As I remember Master saying many times to us, the romance with God is the most sublime experience in the world, greater than any other relationship that the soul can experience. Because His love, the communion with Him, is always ever new. The relationship with Him never grows stale. There is always some new delight, some new experience, some new awareness or unfolding of wisdom, understanding, some new thrill of devotion that touches the devotee's heart when he learns to practice the presence of God every day. One of the most vital points, I think, on the spiritual path is the ability to see every day as a new, fresh day, a new beginning, and above all, the importance of practicing His presence from the moment we awaken.

0: as the most vital, important things in life. In every instance that I can recall, there was one statement that he made constantly, and that was, just give it to God, or keep your mind more on God. These are statements that Master made to the devotees all the time. I can think of the endless times when one of us might comment upon having a cold or having some particular physical problem, and Master's guidance was simply this: well, do your best and give it to God. Throughout all the years I can remember those words, they echo in my consciousness. And when there was any great problem or anything that might trouble us individually or collectively, again it was that same statement: well, give it to God. The more you put your minds on God, the more you practice the presence of God, the more you will find that it is possible to cope with all of life's experiences, whether they be negative or positive. The vital point for every devotee is to practice that presence of God. Throughout the years, I've recorded Master's talks. I've gotten the habit of pulling out of those talks, given informally, some of his thoughts that were very, very helpful. They stand alone as inspirational ideas. This is one of them. He said this in 1936 when he returned from India and came to live in this ashram for the next 10 years. I seek no power, I seek nothing, for I have given all desires to Divine Mother. I have cast my desires into the flame of one desire, to behold my Divine Mother's face. I have burned all lesser desires on the altar of my heart. One glimpse of her face, one glimpse of that mighty light, that is all I see. And that's the way he lived his life.
1: And that's the ideal he is still striving to achieve.
2: Hey everyone, we are live from my backyard where I am smoking a brisket and some ribs. I'm making meats now, smoking these meats here.
3: Or a little meat smoking?
2: It's smoking, so I'm the meat chef. Yeah, someone asked me, do I smoke meat? Smoking meat, smoking these meats. Smoking meats earlier in the day. Smoking these meats, you just meat, set the meats, charcoal up, meat, and you set the wood chips up, and then smoking meats, grilling meats.
4: 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This is Infinite Contact. I'm your host, DJ Theo 4. We are smoking meats. Like we do. Alright, back to the program.
2: It's a good smoky flavor. Smoke a brisket for like 12 hours. You just smoke lemon chicken. Smoke salmon, you'll love it. Bison sirloin, ribs and sausage. So I'm looking forward to that. Today we got a brisket on the big guy and some pork ribs on the green egg. Meat like a brisket. I got ribs in there. Finishing off the brisket and the ribs. And I'm just sitting in our backyard finishing off this brisket and these ribs. But hopefully for Canadian Thanksgiving you get to eat a lot of brisket and ribs. How many of you guys are eating brisket and ribs tonight? Brisket and ribs. They taste doubly better when you hunted the animal.

0: good. That's pretty good. Just the one grabs everyone's
1: This is what Facebook Live is for. Just hanging out. While you're sitting in your backyard, waiting for your brisket and your ribs to finish smoking.
2: Check it out.
1: Yeah.

Check, check, check, check. This is Theo 4. You're listening and tuned to Infinite Contact every Saturday, 4 to 6 p.m. We are smoking meats. And that means today I am previewing some beats I made on my Zoom sample track ST224 on my smart media card, which is all filled to capacity, which I am preparing for another tape with Sean the Golden Child. First and third Fridays, 10 p.m. to 12 a.m. We're listening right now to little Kevin O'Neill. Not that Kevin O'Neill. And then in hour two, we're going to get back to smoking more of those meats on my sample track ST224, 40 megabyte smart media card from 2002. I'm at capacity. I actually played these beats real slow. I'm feeling slow.

I hope you are having an otherworldly afternoon. Doing otherworldly things. I'm gonna get back to my Zoom sample track and maybe I'll play the modular with it. And if I really run out of time, I'm going to play you my detuned zither with massive delay effects. Peace. Infinite Contact, DJ Theo 4, every Saturday, 4 to 6 p.m., only on 90.7 WGXC, Acre, Catskill, Hudson. We are smoking the meats.

seriously describing piling words upon words, coming to various forms of conclusions. But out of all this verbal confusion, if there is one clear action, that action is worth 10,000 words. And most of us are so afraid to act, because we ourselves are so confused, disorderly, contradictory, and rather miserable. And we hope through this confusion, through this disarray, some kind of clarity could come into being. A clarity that can never be clouded over. A clarity that is not of another. The clarity that is not given or induced or taken away. A clarity that keeps itself without any effort, without any volition, without any motive, alive. A clarity that has no beginning. Most of us do desire, or most of us, if we are at all aware of the inward confusion one has, one wants such clarity.

that has no dependence on another, that is a complete free, that's completely free. And to go into that, one has to explore rather a complex problem. Either one can explore it intellectually, analytically, taking layer after layer of confusion and disorder, taking many days, many years, perhaps a whole lifetime, and then not finding it. Either you do that, this analytical cause and effect process, or perhaps you can sidestep all that completely and come directly without the intermediary of any authority of the intellect or of this unknown. And to do that requires that much abused word, meditation. That word

Kosmos. I don't know why this mysticism, hypnosis and illusion. Why the Orient, the East, has this peculiar dominance over the West about spirituality, as though they have got it in their pocket and give it out to you. Most of them do, at a considerable expense. You have to pay for it. Or they use that as a means of exploiting you in the name of an idea or a promise. I don't know why, both in India and those unfortunate people that come out of that country, including myself, though I'm not an Indian, I refuse to have any nationality, there is a peculiar feeling that being an old civilization have talked a great deal about this peculiar quality of spirituality, that they have this authority. I'm afraid they haven't. They are just like you and me. They're as confused, dull, clever with their tongue, and have learned one or two tricks. And can try to convey to others the method, the system of meditation. And so that world has become rather spoiled. Like love, it has been besmirched. But it is a lovely word. It has great deal of meaning. There is great deal of beauty. Not in the word itself,

searching out some deep mystical experience. 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

0: Who? Man of mystery, seldom seen, rarely photographed, billionaire many times over. Inventor, aviator, and yet we really don't know a darn thing about him. Scotty, you're my best investigative reporter. Go out and get the real story about Howard Who. Spare no expense. Contact everyone who knew him, who loved him. Find out what makes him tick. Get me the human qualities, Scotty. I want to know the man behind the image. I want to know the real truth about the man everyone calls the most eccentric and inaccessible person on the face of this earth.
1: Moth. Part 1. Libation. Prelude. Out of this bright sun, this white pluck of heaven, this leavening heat of the seven kingdoms, Songhai, Mali, Chad, Ghana, Timbuktu, Volta, and the bitter waste that was

Ripples in the routed pools of silence. News of ripples reach the awakened Zulus. Chaka tastes the salt blood of the bitter Congo. And all Africa is one, is whole. Nim tree shaded in Ghana, in Chad, Mali, the shores of the cooling kingdoms. Beat heaven of the drum. Beat the dark leaven of the dungeon ground where buds are wrapped, twisted round dancing shoots. White salt crackles at root lips, bursts like a fist, and beats out this prayer. Nana Ferimpong, once you were here, hold the earth and left it for me, green, rich, ready with yam shoots, the tuberous smooth of cassava. Take the blood of the fowl, drink. Take the ito, mashed plantain, that my women have cooked. Eat and be happy. Drink, may you rest, for the year has come round again. Asasiya, you, Mother of Earth, on whose soil I have placed my tools, on whose soil I will hold.

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And may the knife or the cutlass not cut me. Roots blunt, shoots break, green wither, wind shatter, damp rot. Hot harmattan come drifting in harm to the crops. The tunneling termites not raise their red.

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But no harm comes to those who live nearby. 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

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The great drummer of Odamankuma says, the great drummer of Odamankuma says, that he has come from sleep, that he has come from sleep, and is arising.

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Listen.

left. Nobody can get to her. And more important, nobody can leave her. Excellent. They no longer have a choice. My destiny to set my

really an issue, that I am good because I exist. This is not a logical concept in the context of self-esteem, because there are no alternatives. If I'm dead, the problem of self-esteem doesn't arise. If my self-esteem is based merely upon the fact that I exist, then it really has nothing to do with me as an individual, nothing to do with my particular choices, doesn't in any way relate to my personal responsibility. So that paradoxically, this view, which might claim to be very benevolent and humanitarian in its implications, is really, on a philosophical level, not unlike a seemingly opposite religious view, which would hold that man is damned or enjoys grace entirely at God's discretion or will, and in no wise

0: crime as good or wrong, placing his responsibility and standing in the hands of God. Well, what it shares in common with the view of which you speak is in a different sense entirely, but still leading to the same result. Your worth is not a concept which ties to your choices or your decisions. Therefore, is not up to any factors to be determined by you, since you don't determine the fact that you exist exactly. Existence is thrust upon you, we might say. And furthermore, if one wanted to say that you should like yourself or consider yourself good just because you exist, I would say, why, fine, but then you'll need another word to name that psychological state of self-affirmation of man, self-belief, to the extent to which he lives up to his own moral standards, or that state of moral disapproval that he feels when he betrays or acts against his own standards. Meaning that there is a real fact of reality there that we have to take cognizance of. That a person likes himself more when he acts as he thinks he should act, and likes himself less when he acts against his own convictions in matters where he had the knowledge and ability to act differently. In other words, that's a fact of human psychology we cannot escape from. And therefore, while I am not meaning to imply that it's not natural and good and desirable for a person to value himself as a living organism, obviously it's very desirable and it's very good, whether we tell man in so many words that self-esteem has to be earned, has to be achieved or not, he will discover that anyway. It's a fact of reality that perhaps on a wordless level, but nonetheless, he will come up against and we cannot say, it's psychologically absurd to say, that whether a man conscientiously lives up to his standards or acts in flagrant, irresponsible disregard of them, makes absolutely no difference to the way he estimates or evaluates himself, or that it should make no difference. This is really false. Next question.
1: Would you comment on the theoretical source of the view that a patient must learn to adjust to his neurosis? And what is your evaluation of that view?
0: Well, to begin with, that view doesn't have a theoretical source. It has a practical source, a therapist's ability to cure his patients. Therefore, he generates the notion that the best we can hope for is that he somehow arrives

But why that bleeding bosom gore? Why dimly gleams the visionary sword? Oh, tell, is it to well to bear too tender or too firm a heart, to act a lover's or a Roman's part? Is there no bright reversion in the sky for those who greatly think or bravely die? Why bad ye else, ye powers, her soul aspire above the vulgar flight of low desire? Ambition first sprung from your blessed abodes, the glorious fault of angels and of gods. Thence to their images on earth it flows, and in the breasts of kings and heroes glows. Most souls, 'tis true, but peep out once an age, dull, sullen prisoners in the body's cage, dim lights of life that burn a length of years, useless, unseen, as lamps in cylinders. Like eastern kings, a lazy state they keep, and close confined to their own palace sleep. From these, perhaps, ere nature bade her die, fate snatched her early from the pitying sky. As into air the purer spirits flow, and separate from their kindred graves below, so flew the soul to its congenial place, nor left one virtue to the demon race. But thou, false guardian of a charge too good, thou mean deserter of thy brother's blood, see on these roots

0: smoking a brisket and some ribs. 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I'm making meats now. Smoking these meats here.
1: Or a little meat smoking.
0: It's smoking. So, I'm the meat chef. Yeah, someone asked me, do I smoke meat? Smoking meat. Smoking these meats. Smoking meats earlier in the day. Smoking these meats. Just set the charcoal up and you set the wood chips up. And then smoking meats. Grilling meats. Good smoky flavor. Smoke a brisket for like 12 hours. You smoke lemon chicken. Smoke salmon. You'll love it. Bison sirloin. Ribs and sausage. So I'm looking forward to that. Today we got a brisket on the big guy. And some pork ribs on the green egg. Meat like a brisket. I got ribs in there. Finishing off the brisket and the ribs. And I'm just sitting in our backyard, finishing off this brisket and these ribs. But hopefully for Canadian Thanksgiving, you get to eat a lot of brisket and ribs. How many of you guys are eating brisket and ribs tonight? Brisket and ribs. They taste doubly better when you hunted the animal yourself. So, what are you guys making for dinner? Brisket and ribs, I hope, are delicious. Brisket and ribs. Brisket. Need to be eaten. I want to try your brisket. I want to try my brisket. It's a pretty tough cut of meat. Ribs and the brisket.
1: Are you excited about tonight?
0: I want my baby back ribs. Yeah, that's what I'm talking about. Sweet baby raised barbecue sauce. That is going on the ribs. Sweet baby Ray's is very good.
1: Sweet baby Ray's.
0: We have just applied the Sweet Baby Ray's. Sweet Baby Ray's. Sweet Baby Ray's. Sweet Baby Ray's on the ribs. Take it from there. She's waiting for her ribs. I mean, she knows what's coming.

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Framework is a show consecrated to field recording, that's using composition, field recording, phonography, the art of sound hunting. 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

to Framework Radio. We are back from our summer break, ready for some autumn sounds. This is edition number 983. We hope you've missed us, but not too much. In this edition, we are listening to sounds by San Dunscombe and Michiko Ogawa in collaboration, by BJ Nilsson, Flatina, Fergus Kelly, and Bruno Duplant. Also sounds from the Apari sound maps from Ghana and Germany and Ireland, and a Framework introduction recorded for us in Northern Ireland by regular contributor Barry Cullen. We will have plenty more information about all of these sounds for you a little bit later in the program. We'll be back at about the halfway point with release information and details about where you can find these sounds online. In the meantime, a bit of information about the show. 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

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Glad to be listening to these sounds with you again. Some more information about the releases we are featuring. We have two releases this week from the Great Ferns Recordings out of France. One, a CD and download release from a couple of years ago, 2023. This is Sam Dunscombe and Michiko Ogawa. Field recordings and synthesis with sho, a Japanese reed instrument, and Hammond organ, recorded in various locations around California, including Joshua Tree National Park, Salton Sea, and the Adelanto Solar Park. And the second is the most recent edition of their Stratégie Oblique series. This is 3, which is actually the fourth in the series. They are one artist per side LPs. This one is from this year, 2026, and features BJ Nilsson and Bruno Duplant. Previous editions have featured the likes of Steve Roden, Small Cruel Party, the Tonyuti brothers, as well as Coppice and Toy Bizarre. Some great sounds, not much information on the sleeve on their origin, but definitely organic in nature. The latest release by Scottish artist Fetina, Ineffectual States, a self-released download from this year, created from field recordings and non-musical sound experiments during periods of stagnation.

idleness and existential uncertainty, which resulted in these two long-form audio collages. And one of the most recent releases from the Unfathomless label out of Belgium, CD and Download released Spectral Tenant by Irish artist Fergus Kelly. Most of the materials recorded are metals of various types, found in a range of structures and equipment. Some recordings are made in large resonant environments, others are close-miked, some are filtered by being recorded via lengths of ducting. Some recordings are made of drones from plant machinery, boilers, etc., and some are coil mic recordings of electronic machinery such as Wi-Fi routers and humidifiers. Also, our latest batch of recent listener-chosen favorites from the Apari Sound Maps. This week, we have two recordings from Ghana. These were uploaded by Samuel Kajodzi, but they are recordings actually made by his students in a soundscape program there in Ghana. The two recordings we are hearing are by Esther Esawa and Rosalind Adutwumwa. Also, two recordings by Daniel Arend de Jong, one of them from Germany, and one finishing off the program from a metal fence structure in Ireland. And our framework introduction this week was recorded, as mentioned, in Northern Ireland by regular contributor Barry Cullen. So we mentioned next week's Framework Afield. Next week we'll be kicking off our autumn season of Framework Afield programs, our series of guest-curated shows. The first is a full-length work by Francisco Lopez. This is the short version of his release, Tokolosh, Environmental Sound Matter from Southern Africa. We played some excerpts from it in the last regular edition before our summer break. Now we will be listening to the entire short version, that is to say, the version that is only about 1 hour, rather than the 4 hours of the full release. We are playing this as well because Francisco has offered us a number of download codes for the short version of the piece to distribute as thank you gifts to our patrons. So if you are a patron of the program at a level of $5 or euros or pounds per month or more, you will receive a download code for the short version of Francisco Lopez's latest release, Tokolosh, Environmental Sound Matter from Southern Africa. We'll be airing the piece next week as Framework Afield, and just after the premiere, we will be distributing the download codes to every patron at the 5 level or higher. So if you are not yet a patron, go and sign up, become a patron of Framework Radio, and make sure you snag yourself one of the download codes for the release donated to us by Francisco Lopez in support of the program, so we can pass them on to you as a thank you gift for your support. 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
7: This is Radio Art 106. Welcome to the show. Laura Mello is a Brazilian-German sound artist and composer. Her work involves listening to the in-betweens, taking sound as the starting point to establish unheard connections. She explores the auditory dimensions of spoken language to deconstruct and reconstruct decolonial perspectives, challenging established epistemologies. Intangible Sound of Contact Istanbul is a project using sound as a tool to investigate the contact between different cultures, understanding the word culture in a broader sense. It reflects on the history of the early 20th century, the time of neocolonialism, flourishing industry, and the run for energy sources. Starting from the foundation of the German colony Blumenau in Brazil in 1850, Laura Mello's hometown, she draws a line leading to the present day and raises questions about the consequences of racial supremacism and dichotomies such as wildness versus civilization. Speakers are Aaron Snyder, Laura Mello, Petra Nachtmanova, and Zach Hart. Music by Petra Nachtmanova, Charu Ben Gevaz, and Laura Mello. Written by Laura Mello. In the last 8 minutes of the show, you will hear Song for an Undefined Object, which was composed by Laura Mello for one of her site-specific performances. Laura writes, "In a series of performances, I understand myself as a person in sound, a being in voice, with two ears and multiple mouths, from where the influence of multiple cultures speak out. As an outcome of the search for a new artistic perspective, I express myself in site-specific performances wearing a loudspeaker costume built in collaboration with Lisa Simpson and Albert Amerion."

Historian Salvador Oberhaus said, "The illusion of the early end of the war in Europe was followed by the Orientalist War of Illusions." The incitement of Islamic peoples against their colonial masters was called Holy War. Ultimately, the motto was, "The enemies of my enemies are my friends."

The focus of German actions was Persia, because the area was the bridge between the Ottoman Empire and India. With the support of the Hamburg-America Line and Wunschhaus companies, the German Empire first tried to secure a sphere of influence in Persia in order to use it to advance into India and meet the British. For instance, the Baghdad Railway, also known as the Berlin-Baghdad Railway, was a major railway project that aimed to connect Berlin in Germany with the city of Baghdad in the Ottoman Empire. The railway was proposed and initially supported by the German government as a means to strengthen German influence and trade connections in the Middle East and to establish a more direct route to the Persian Gulf. While the railway itself was not fully realized, the idea and efforts behind it played a role in shaping the broader political landscape of the time.

Everybody knows Lawrence of Arabia, but the German expeditions to the Orient during the First World War are little known. These were often groups of adventurers who went around without anyone really controlling them. These groups made their own attacks, which mostly helped themselves. They may have sounded exciting and interesting, but they didn't have much impact on the military or the outcome of the war. A man named Captain Fritz Klein was one of these adventurers. He had gained experience abroad, including at the Consulate General in Cairo and at the Legation in Tehran. At the end of October 1914, the General's staff and the Foreign Office appointed him head of a group that was to conquer the British oil area at Karun in the Persian Gulf for Germany.

Erich von Falkenhayn, Prussian Minister of War, Berlin, October 8, 1914. Acknowledgement. Yesterday I spoke to Mr. Ballen, General Director of the Hamburg America Line, who agreed with the execution of the attack on the oil wells of the Anglo-Persian Oil Company in the sense of the exposé. He repeatedly promised the help of his captain and the entire crew of the Ekbatana, about 50 men, as well as the shipment of 1,000 pounds for this purpose to Basra by the Vonkaus Company. In the telegram to Constantinople, which in my opinion is now necessary, the addition to Vasmus is included, since the latter would possibly otherwise attempt an attack on his part, which in the firm conviction of Herr Vonkaus would fail, and make an attack to be carried out by his own expedition very difficult or impossible.

0: The 400-man Karun expedition included mostly Austro-Hungarian soldiers who had escaped from Russian captivity, but also Persian gendarmes, a Turkish escort force of 10 men, and 18 mainly civilian German experts. One of them, Pedro Hermann Blumenau, is buried in the war cemetery of Tarabya.
1: War Diary of the Karun Expedition by Captain Klein, 1914-1915. List of participants. Number 16. Hermann Blumenau, Mine Director. Lieutenant in the Imperial Ottoman Army. Joined the expedition on November 1st, 1914.

Pedro Herman Blumenau was a Brazilian citizen volunteer war officer. His father, Hermann Bruno Otto Blumenau, founded a German colony in Brazil in 1850. Pedro was born in Hamburg, Germany, but spent his childhood with his father in Brazil. In 1880, he returned to Germany to study mining engineering in Braunschweig. Blumenau's expertise became indispensable to the fields of coal and petroleum exploration.

0: The area where the expedition Klein was on the road from 1914 to 1916 today includes Turkey, Syria, Iraq, and Iran. In the reports appear, among others, the cities of Diyarbakir, Aleppo, Baghdad, Babylon, Basra, and Abadan near the Persian Gulf. At the end of January 1914, the expedition started with a river trip on the Euphrates from Aleppo to Baghdad. The first thing Captain Klein did was to obtain a religious blessing in the holy city of Karbala.
1: Fritz Klein, Campaign Memories. Since it was in great political interest to carry the holy war into Persia, it was necessary first to win over the Persian clergy in Karbala to my mission, and to obtain the fatwa for jihad in Persia.

Fritz Klein, War Diary of the Karun Expedition, Karbala, January 25th, 1915. In the evening, Dr. Preussler, Dr. Bachmann, Hoffman, Bach, Shadow, Müller, Blumenau, Royal, Thieme, etc. arrived on horseback from Babylon and are likewise hospitably received.

Dr. Uth and Dr. Preussler are appointed to travel to Nedyev together with Ahmed Khan, where important religious dignitaries must also be won over for our plans. In the afternoon, we take part in a specially arranged, very handsome military celebration in the apparently well-organized Persian school at Karbala, where a spirited address delivered by a student was presented to us as an address to His Majesty, the Savior of Islam.

0: native peoples, climate crisis,
1: colonialism,
0: native peoples, climate crisis,
1: colonialism,
0: native peoples, climate crisis,
2: German expeditions to the Orient during the First
1: German
2: World War,
0: native peoples,
3: climate
0: crisis,
2: expeditions to the Orient
3: Bonkhouse Company,
2: German expeditions to
4: solve the problem of coal, solve the problem of coal,
3: German economic interests,
4: German economic
3: interests, German economic interests,
2: German economic interests,
3: Bonkhouse Company.

0: 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Tobacco Greenway.
1: Hamburg America Line. Hamburg America Line.
0: Tobacco Greenway.
1: Hamburg America Line. Hamburg America Line.
2: Trade connections.
3: Imperial Embassy in Constantinople. Imperial Embassy in Constantinople. Imperial Embassy
0: Railway. The Baghdad Railway. Baghdad Railway.
3: Imperial Embassy. Imperial Embassy. Imperial Embassy.
1: Hamburg America Line. Hamburg America Line. Hamburg America Line. Hamburg America. Hamburg America. Hamburg America. Hamburg America. Hamburg America.

His Majesty, the Savior of Islam. Fritz Klein, Campaign Memories. It was obvious to take advantage of this opportunity for the German economic interests. Accordingly, I gave Blumenau the order to thoroughly explore all of Mesopotamia and the border mountains and towards Asia Minor for mineral resources of all kinds, coal, petroleum, copper, silver, etc., using the far-reaching powers of attorney and letters of safe conducts issued to him by the Wali and the army commander. It was known to me that this had only been done to a very limited extent, that earlier expeditions sent out for this purpose had been deliberately misled by the authorities and the natives, and that all kinds of difficulties were put in the way of such undertakings by the Turks in peacetime. Under the protection of the official mandate and his uniform, it must therefore be possible for Blumenau to obtain extraordinarily valuable documents that could perhaps already be used in peace negotiations.

Ailton Krenak, a Brazilian writer, researcher, environmentalist, and indigenous leader, says, "The relationship that resulted in the climate crisis has been foretold by native peoples from the outset. It is a sensitive intelligence to understand that there are things that need to be stabilized in the Earth's organism. Colonialism does not recognize natural borders. It invades everything furiously.

0: On February 11, 1915, Lieutenant Hermann Blumenau, Constable Clemens Kirchner, who had previously worked as an excavator operator and assembly foreman on the Baghdad Railway, Turkish war volunteer Fritz Fruschle, and two servants embarked on a long journey. Their goal was to find sources of valuable raw materials. These raw materials were to help solve the problem of coal for the Ottoman units in Iraq. Moreover, they were to be used later by Germany. During their trip, they wanted to visit places such as the oil wells of Kirkuk, the ore deposits of Diyarbakir, and the copper mines of Angora. The major's determination sometimes caused suspicion among the Turks.
1: Pedro Hermann Blumenau. Letter to his son, Hermann. Kifri, March 4th, 1915. My dear Hermann, I now have time to write because we let our horses rest today. They have been working hard the last few days, since we have been riding for about 8 hours a day. Kifri is north of Baghdad, not very far from the Persian border. From here, I will ride via Kirkuk and Altun Kopru to Mosul, which lies on the Tigris. See if you can find the places in the atlas. The other day, I visited an asphalt spring. Think. The same asphalt as it is used in Berlin in the streets springs out there from the rock and is neatly run on. Of course, the asphalt soon stares, but you can still see quite clearly how it flowed over pebbles. I'll bring back a few pieces of it for you to see, which I'm sure you'll enjoy. Tomorrow, I will visit a petroleum well. I will write to you about it later.

I ride a large gray horse on our trip. My two German companions, a gray horse and a chestnut. The two servants have browns. We also have 5 mules and 3 donkeys to carry our luggage.

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Furthermore, cots to put together, cooking and eating utensils. You see, we are a whole caravan,

yesterday evening. Now I want to write to you quickly about the petroleum sources, and then start a letter to your mother. Well, the petroleum comes directly out of the rocks in the earth. The people have made deep holes in which it collects and is then scooped out. The way it comes out, it's all thick and black and it stinks a lot. So it has to be cleaned before you can use it for burning. When I get back home, I'll tell you more about it. Now take it easy, my dear boy. Give my best regards to Mommy, Werner, Emma, and Greta. And be warmly greeted yourself by your daddy.

0: Pedro Hermann Blumenau later described the exciting early history of the Salahiyeh mine in his final report to the Imperial Embassy in Constantinople. This mine is located about 150 kilometers north of Baghdad and about 100 kilometers east of the Tigris River.
1: Report on some deposits in Asian Turkey by Pedro Hermann Blumenau. The city of Saço is located not far from the northern border of the Mosul Vilayet, between two mountain ranges in a fertile plain on the Chabur River, which flows into the Tigris at Faishabur. The distance to Mosul is about 95 kilometers, to Faishabur, 30 kilometers. From Saço, the coal can be transported by means of the usual hose rafts, kelex, on the Chabur, which has sufficient water for this almost during the whole year, and then further on the Tigris to Baghdad, or after completion of the Baghdad Railroad to a suitable point of this. According to information given to me on the spot, the labor conditions are not unfavorable, since in the zone where the coals occur, there are about 2,000 able-bodied men who at present hardly find employment. The population is mainly Kurdish, with the exception of some villages inhabited by Christians. Whether the Kurds, who live mainly from robbery, will be suitable and inclined for the heavy mining work seems to me, however, quite questionable. The local daily wage is low. It amounts to 5 to 7 piastres, about 0.92 to 1.5 Vienna currency.

Captain Klein's return journey took place between April 9th and 15th, 1916, by carriage via Aleppo, and then on April 21st by train to Constantinople, where he stayed for several days. For him, however, the return was not only the conclusion of a special stage of his life, but also an encounter with the areas of death. Between the cities of Hit and Aleppo, Klein and his fellow travelers were confronted with the Armenian forced marches and their terrible traces. Due to the catastrophic hygienic conditions in the Armenian camps, typhus was also rampant.

Fritz Klein, Campaign Memories, Aleppo, April 8, 1916. Hundreds of corpses, skeletons, and fresh burial mounds marked our path. Just outside Aleppo, we pitched our tents near an Armenian camp set up at the base of a mountain where a huge downpour began. Here our group had a gruesome experience. The torrent of rain, along with the torrents of mountain water, poured down on the Armenian shelters and splashed some of the Armenians into the Euphrates River.

It had become pitch dark. The air trembled with lightning. Thunder and horrible cries for help from the drowning people. We ourselves were fighting for our lives. Help was out of the question. After 2 hours, the turmoil of the elements had subsided, but it remained dark. The Turkish gendarme used this time to rob the remaining Armenians of the rest of their belongings. The next day, we were begged for bread by two completely demolished

Pedro Hermann Blumenau returned to Berlin after his assignment in the Klein expedition. According to documents from the political archive of the Foreign Office dated 26th of January 1916, Blumenau was later assigned to Deutsche Erdöl AG. After a stay as a technical manager of an office in Bulgaria, he died on July 3rd, 1917, of a lung stroke in Constantinople.

death notice. On the 7th of this month, in the afternoon 4:20, in service of the fatherland as a war officer at the Prussian Ministry of War in Constantinople, died of a stroke of the lungs after a short illness in the 49th year of life. My dearly beloved husband, the dear good father of my children, our dear son, brother and brother-in-law, uncle and nephew, the mine director, Hermann Pedro Blumenau, graduate mining engineer, Knight of the Liskett Medal and the Iron Crescent,

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And Aaron Snyder. 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Goethe Institute, Istanbul. German Minister of State for Culture and Media. Program Neustadt Kultur. Acknowledgements. Chidem Iksik. Lena Albozen. Pia Entenmann. Sinem Tekel. Jutta and Hans-Joachim Blumenau Niesel. Katrin Herrmann. Klaus Wolf. And Wolfgang Musel. Sources. German Political Archive of the Foreign Office. And the books. Veit Weltske. Unter Wüstensöhnen, die deutsche Expedition Klein im Ersten Weltkrieg. Sean McMaking, The Berlin-Baghdad Express. The Ottoman Empire and Germany's Bid for World Power from 1898 to 1918.

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